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0: Or to you a sabo. Where will be a serrate the lay la foyer, say Lenny Bo, eyeing of a woe, Sabo Manusina. JT Finance, Family Lotto, the Tali Moe, Bauma Lalo Fi, La Foy Tupe, Bavem Maru Puipuia, Talia Lo Manao, a few mai ile, Onopi, Numero Lima, Smith Road, Kuna, the Valao Manitel Fondi or the Ofitu, Tolu Valu Tassi, Valu Tolu O, Ofitu, Tolu Valu Tassi, Valu Tolu O, Sekia Le Ray Tamato, JT Finance, Joshani Moe.
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3: You're now to perform some more data sponsors, Lina. All the GD financials, little more or some more pay out to Tilo Fasora. My music, Lina, I'll be in or Tia Fauci, but my oil, Tausala, yeah, my Lepesel Narcolis, Sanele. Yeah, all the people now, the Tassi won't se food. Tassi la vive, se la won't se food, le tote tatuele e so if for my pele, if I am. I go for a long while, o tai e las. Our fuck o I in a tono, our stadia. I was a mazam, well, but I is a mecause o tai. That's a far long way, wake up for a bit. I had a swappy. Yamale lupe mal pepe. Ewom. Yeah, on all the Utano Matato Lissimo Molia to Taelio Maturanga, 5 foot Missouri. Only Faton for Tatolicio, the Fionga Le Convina, Yale Malupene

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Yeah, boy, AI stream. 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

0: 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I only know you see a tattoo to a fail. Why? On a tattoo, my wife, business, she will be a ili maluta. Leo to a fa for in 685. Yeah, if I so tolua, why you to ya la faci for the stone? Fa ila my co mama. 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Yeah, master to finish a green rose. Ale tu AP Samoa.
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0: Nei te mokin fane sui fua mai manuia Samoa.
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3: 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Alan Alalatoa. 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
5: The flow of the century. Oh, it's timeless. Thanks for coming out tonight. You could have been anywhere in the world, but you're here with me.

0: This is Rima. It's a blend of music and life. I'm joined today by Saba Ensemble. Here with me in the radio, there's Ali Kiai, Omid Rahimi, Tammy Jaffari, and Mahkam Gambari. Thank you very much for joining me.
1: Thanks for having us.
0: So let's start by talking about Saba Ensemble. How would you like the ensemble to be introduced?
2: Saba Ensemble was established in October 2017. I got invited to the group by Masood, who is the leader of the group. Some of the members have been playing for a long time and professionally, but it's kind of a mix of like some professional and non-professional musicians, which is amazing. It's given us a really good opportunity to be there and to learn from other musicians. So we started practicing once a week, and then after a few months, we had our first concert. It was a fundraiser for Kermanshah earthquake, and that was a really good experience because it was a charity event, and also like for me, it was amazing because that was my first official playing on a stage. And then, yeah, we kept practicing. We didn't stop. So basically every single week we get together and practice. And lately we had another performance at Woodford Folk Festival. That was another amazing experience.
0: We'll be talking about Woodford shortly. But for now, tell me about the nature of your music and what musical instruments do you use?
3: We are about 12 members, and we have three vocals, santu player, oud player, and ney, tar, what else, guys? And oud, yeah. And percussion, Persian percussion.
2: So we mainly play Iranian traditional and like some classical music.
3: Classical and folk music.
2: And also recently we've been practicing some original songs written, like produced and written by Omid and Masood. We are proud that we are playing original songs now.
0: And before that, what was the content on what did you sing about?
2: It was basically like traditional Iranian music, which... a lot of those songs and musics were from, I would say, like maybe 60, 50 years ago. When we had a really good time in Iran in terms of music and musicians, there wasn't as much challenge at the time. So we had a really good, I can say, history of music back then. So we've been just singing and practicing those songs.
0: And when you sing a song that has been there for about 60 or 70 years, would you add some kind of like modernity in it, or we just stick to the traditional track?
3: Most of the time it's traditional, and it's a mixture of classical music and poetry, the old poetry. We sometimes rearrange some part of the songs, but most of the time we use the original song from that time. Most of the Persian poetry is about human virtues, about human soul and love.
0: Now we are going to play Nagmi Hey Jan Faza.
3: Nagmi Hey Jan Faza is one of our original song that Masood made that song, and it's from Rumi poems, and the song is on Isfahan mode, is one of our Persian modes. We have 12 different modes in Persian classical music, so this is Isfahan. We call it Isfahan mode, and is actually is a new technique in songwriting, because it's kind of music, like a music and singing free style on the music. It's a kind of moderating song. It wasn't common in previous time.
0: We'll have a listen to the song and come back.
3: Thank you.
2: Thanks.

0: So, Ali, tell me, what does this song mean?
1: Well, actually, it was written something like 700 years ago, so you can see that it's a bit mystical. But the thing is that still these days, you can find a lot of young people who are still into that. It's, you know, you can have your own interpretation. Everyone can have their own. It's kind of spiritual, but some people, you know, look at it as something like, you know, a romantic thing, and that is kind of romance for them. So it depends on your interpretation and the point of view that you have. We've been recently interested in that kind of poem because I think that one of our members of the band is kind of inspired by this poet, and then he decided, you know, to have more of his poems into our music. Yeah, so that's the story.

0: This is Rima from Radio 4EP, and this is Music Masala, a spicy blend of music and life. I'm joined today by Saba Ensemble. Tell me, how was the learning experience for you, especially that you had professional and non-professional musicians in this band? How was this learning experience relating to you?
1: I don't know what happened. I just told them, yeah, a couple of years ago, I just learned how to play ney. And, you know, right after that, these guys said to me, why don't you come and play with us? And I said, no, I can't. No, I'm not good at that. And they said, no. We're not professionals. Just come and we will lead you. Like Mahcom sometimes.
2: You're
1: welcome. Yeah. She just called and said that, okay, you can come to my home tonight and we can go through some of the songs. And that's it.
0: And Mahcom, what musical instrument do you play?
3: I play tar. It's a string instrument. It's a very traditional instrument. Well, they say it's the mother of instruments in Iran. Actually, the reason I picked tar as my instrument was that when I was 18, I met a girl. She was my sister's roommate. She was studying Bachelor of Music at the time. And one night, we were just sitting there, and she started playing, and I listened to it, and like immediately I told myself, this is it, I'm going to learn this instrument. But yeah, so I just started learning tar when I was 18, like on and off. Then when I immigrated to Australia, but I just didn't take it that seriously. It was just a hobby for me until I joined this group. And it's been like over a year that I'm doing it more seriously. I spend more time practicing.
0: And we'll just go for a song now, La Ubali.

0: back, let's talk about Laubali. What does Laubali mean?
1: I think Laubali means doesn't care about things, carefree person.
2: Why did you choose to sing this song? What's the message behind it?
3: The meaning is a little... It means carefree, but in a different way.
4: In a positive way, we can say. So it's kind of being laid back and carefree, not being irresponsible. It means that having the responsibilities, but at the same time, do not take things seriously, and do not, you know, sometimes in life, every one of us, you know, we make a mountain out of a molehill. You know, the message is that, you know, just let it go. You know, just let it go. So that means the whole song would be like that.
1: I think it's about more focusing on the beloved one. So in the one line, he explained that the eyes is for seeing your love. It's just for that. And don't care about the other things.
2: So let's talk about your musical instrument. What's your musical instrument that you used during the recording of this song?
1: I'm a Persian singer and Persian percussion player in the group, in the sub ensemble.

0: This is Rima from Radio 4EB, and this is Music Masala, a spicy blend of music and life. I'm joined today by Saba and Sambal. Let's talk about your Woodford experience.
1: Yeah, I've been in Australia for 3 years now almost, and I can say that was the highlight of all this time. Yeah, it was really good experience. To be honest, you know, I just went there to stay only for a few hours just to do the gig, and after that I wanted to come back to Brisbane. So I didn't have a sleeping bag, I didn't have a towel, I had nothing with me, just myself and my instruments. That's it. But we got there, I loved it. And I think that everyone, all of us, we were in our elements and we were really enjoying our time. And the audience, that was extraordinary, because we had people different ages, different backgrounds. And I could not believe, because when I was a kid, you know, when I was in my early teens, I was always interested in traditional music, and my friends always laughed at me because that was kind of, they said that our grandparents would listen to that kind of music because folk music is not everyone's taste. And I could see some young people, foreigners, dancing while we were, you know, doing our gig. So they were really enjoying, and there were some other people. I remember that the place was kind of packed with people.
0: It was.
1: And yes, and people stay there for 30 minutes, which was all our gig, and they really enjoyed. So I think that, yeah, that was extraordinary.
2: Yeah, actually the good thing about playing in Australia is that we are finding our audiences. Back home, the trend is, it's in a way that like new generations are not really into traditional and classical music. So they listen more to pop music and other types of music, like fusion and stuff. But because it's a totally new music for Australian people, like foreigner audiences, they really enjoy it. And when we see they enjoy it, we get inspired and motivated to practice more.
3: Yeah, and especially the Persian freestyle is very interesting for Australian audiences. Yeah, because it's not rhythmic, and it's just free and improvising singing. And it has some special technique to chant, like canary or nightingale, and it's really special.
0: Was that the biggest concert you've had here in Australia?
1: For me, definitely it was, because that was the second gig that I was doing here. The first one was in Brisbane. That was for a charity, and it was not a big thing. But this one was huge, huge. And before that, I was really stressed, and I was not sure if I was able to perform, you know, well. But yeah, it was really good, and we had a very good gig.
2: The whole atmosphere is in a way that, when you get there, you don't feel stressed out anymore. So people are chilled out and pretty relaxed.
1: Back, yeah.
2: So we're just looking forward to our next performance at Woodford, hopefully next year.
4: Speaking of audience, tell me, who are your audience? Who do you sing for?
1: I think that, you know, we had people from every walk of life, young, old, kids. And we had people from different backgrounds and different countries. Yeah, and I think that, you know, music is something that once you're infatuated with music, doesn't matter what your language is, your gender, your race, you know, because music is kind of the language understood by everyone. Yeah, so I think that everyone can enjoy our music.
3: Yeah, I think Persian classical music is very colorful. And because they use different instruments, musical instruments, and different type of singing. So our audience, as Alice mentioned, that would be the other cultures that are interested in music, actually.
0: Now we'll talk about the last one, Baziche Ayam.
1: Yeah.
3: Baziche Ayam, yeah, actually I wrote this song. When I arrived in Australia about 12 years ago, or 14 years ago, I was very alone, and I was looking for some Persian people who are involved in music, or some musicians. And one of my friends introduced me to a person. So we went together and worked together, and I evolved in the Persian poetry nights on that time, and we we had performances over there on the event. And I've heard a poem from one of our contemporary poets who is still alive, and it was really inspired me. And I was just singing to myself this poem all of the time. And from that time, I decided to write this song. And when I involved in Saba Ensemble, I talked to Masoud. Then I said I arranged and I made a song. And we talked together and rearranged it again. And we wrote this song together.
0: Is there a particular message you're trying to convey from this song?
3: Yeah, it's nowadays because the human rights is very low and nobody cares about the human rights. One of the lines says that we are the sacrificed, the people are sacrificed in this dirty world at the moment. So Bazıçe Ayyam, it means the people and the human rights is bored, and this world is playing with that and don't care and doesn't care about the human rights.
4: We'll go now and have a listen to this song, and thank you, Omid, Tammy, Ali and Mahkam, for your time and for being part of this project. Thank you very much.

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0: Today, you're with Lashin.
1: And Sahisi.
0: Now, Sahisi, just like me, you joined the team as a media cadet earlier this year. And I believe the very first show you hosted was a Bilby Creek Storytime special. Is that right?
1: Yes, that is right. It was such a special experience for me. I had lots of fun hosting my very first show and hearing four of the five stories in the Bilby Creek series, which were produced by our executive producer, Rianne, and written by Virginia Wise and her daughter, Cersei. And fun fact, did you know that Cersei holds the Primary Perspective record for being our youngest ever team member? As she joined the show when she was just 7 years old.
0: 7 years old? Wow. Imagine hosting a national radio show at the age of seven.
1: Yes, it's absolutely incredible. I just love the Bilby Creek stories, which are a part of the anthology of 20 best spoke audio stories for children that SPN's team originally created back in 2018 for Google Play and the launch of the new Tell Me a Story function for all Google HomePod subscribers.
0: Yeah, that's right. Though, did you know that the potential Australian audience for these stories has grown from the initial 100,000 plus Google Home users in 2018 to an estimated 1.8 million plus Australian Google Nest households today? Oh, that's just phenomenal.
1: Yeah, it is.
0: And by popular demand, the Funky Kids Storytime collection was released on Spotify in late 2025. And is now attracting thousands of downloads per month on Spotify too, which is super cool. And, by the way, Sahisi, did you know that the podcast of the Bilby Creek Storytime special that you hosted earlier this year is also one of the most popular podcasts on our Switch On Radio podcast channel on Spotify?
1: Oh, I didn't know that. That's awesome. So I'm pleased to say that today we have another great Funky Kids Storytime special ahead. And this time, we will also be getting to know the lives and loves of some of the characters from Bilby Creek.
0: Well, can't wait. And also, I believe you've prepared some fun facts about your favourite Australian animals. Isn't that correct, Sahisi?
1: Yes, I have prepared some fun and interesting facts about bilbies, and I can't wait to share them with everyone.
0: I can't wait either. All right. So first up, let's discover some background on Kevin the kangaroo, Gladys the emu, and Janet the gecko from Bilby Creek, who joined Miani, Sarah, and Zoe in the studio in the lead-up to the global release of the Funky Kids Storytime collection on Google. It's over to Miani, Sarah, and Zoe.
2: Thanks for joining us for our Funky Kids Storytime special on Primary Perspectives. Now, we're really pleased to be joined in the studio by Bilby Creek resident Kevin the kangaroo. And on the line, we have Gladys the emu and Janet the gecko. Thanks for joining us for a chat on Primary Perspectives, everyone.
3: So, Kevin, can we start with you? You've had a rather impressive sports career, and you've even spent some time playing basketball in the US, is that correct?
4: Yes. I play a little bit of basketball, and I really, really like the athletics. It was really, really nice.
3: Yeah, sounds good.
4: Yeah.
3: So, what's the sports you into, Kevin?
4: I really, really like just long jump, and also basketball, and football, and also I really, really like high jump.
3: Oh,
4: so fun.
3: Very nice.
4: So
3: very nice.
4: Fun.
3: Now, I hear that you're actually a personal trainer.
4: Yes.
3: How's that going for you, Kevin?
4: Yeah. So basically what I do is I train people. And so I like to just try into veganism.
3: Oh.
4: Because
3: is that right?
4: I'm a vegan myself.
3: Oh.
4: And yeah. Sorry, I have a little sore throat right now.
3: Oh, that's okay. Is that from the veganism?
4: Yeah. I had one of my protein balls and it got stuck in my throat.
3: Oh, okay. That's right. We'll forgive you for today.
4: Thank you.
2: Now, to you, Gladys, how are you?
5: I'm very good. How are you?
2: We are good, thank you. So we understand you've always lived in Bilby Creek and you are currently involved in some cutting-edge medical research. Is that correct?
5: Yes, very much so. Since the lack of arms, you know, it's been difficult for me as a medical professional to be able to be involved in surgery, you know, no arms. just back from overseas, lecturing, you know, all that sort of thing about, like, cutting-edge medical research.
3: Yeah. Wow. Mm. I mean, I do imagine it would be rather difficult without arms to perform surgery.
6: Yes.
3: Is that right? Do you use your beak, Gladys? Does that come in handy? Or is that not sterile enough?
5: It depends. Sometimes it's suitable, sometimes it's not. But sometimes I just use this robotic arm. Yeah,
3: yeah.
5: Cool.
3: Yeah, fair enough.
7: So, Gladys, we hear your homemade organic bush preserves are a real treat and very popular.
5: Yes, very much so. I have them at the store. It's a lot of work keeping up that recipe, that standard, you know, everything. My favourite is the plum flavour, you know.
7: Nice. Uh-huh.
5: I love growing the plums in my own backyard. It's lots of fun. Yes, go to a lot of sugar, you know.
3: Oh, very nice, Gladys. Very, very good.
4: Personally, I think my protein bars are better.
3: That's all right. You can have your protein bars, Kevin. It's okay.
4: Vegan, of course.
3: Now, Gladys, what would you say is one of the best things about living at Bilby Creek?
5: Oh, just the serenity. It's a nice break away from the city, you know, the hustle and bustle. I just like how quiet it is. And when it's on some nights, you can really hear the creek just bubbling. It's very nice. And
3: being
5: able to, the atmosphere with my mates and everyone.
3: Sounds very peaceful. Sure. What about you, Kevin? What do you think would be the best about Bilby Creek?
4: I would say probably the serenity and also the privacy I get, because I can just be alone, and it's nice.
3: Very nice.
7: Now, we're also joined on the line by our good friend Janet the Gecko. So, Janet, how long have you known Gladys and Kevin?
5: I've known Gladys and Kevin for ages now.
7: Right, okay. So, how did you first meet?
5: Oh, well, when I first moved to Bilby Creek, I walked into the store, and then all of a sudden we were just good friends, and we've been good friends ever since. Absolutely wonderful.
3: Oh, that's the way to go. That's the way to make friends, isn't it?
6: Yeah. Now, Janet, you have a passion for opera. Where were you first introduced to the world of opera?
5: Oh, well, my parents studied at Wollombe College in Oxford, and my mother studied classics and science, and my father, her husband, was a music student, which explains my accent, of course, and my love for opera, given the music side of everything. I wasn't allowed to listen to anything other than opera until the age of 16.
7: Wow.
4: What a great childhood.
3: Now, we understand that there was a talent quest held at Bilby Creek. Can you all tell us about how that went and what was the best part, the highlight?
4: My stall. I like my stall. It was I had a
3: stall.
4: I had a pop up stall.
3: Oh,
4: and
3: stall.
4: Yeah. Where you have that's where I was selling my protein balls.
3: And they're all real bars.
4: Nah, balls.
3: Oh,
4: balls.
5: Kevin,
3: my mistake.
4: Yeah.
5: I think my boat skating was a bit better than your pop up stall.
4: Very in your talented. Dreams.
5: Be quiet, Kevin.
6: It's a bit sassy. Ew.
4: Well, that's rude.
3: Ooh.
4: You know I don't like feta.
3: Well. Look, we're really looking forward to hearing this story in the second series, though we don't have a sample for today. However, we are about to share another snippet from the Bilby Creek series called Lost at Bilby Creek.
5: That's when that little... Oh, never mind, I don't want to spoil it for you.
3: Oh.
4: Good one.
3: Well, thank you so much, Gladys. It's been a fantastic chat.
4: Let's just say it was a bit of a dilemma.
3: Okay. All right. Were there protein balls involved?
4: I wish.
3: Well, thank you so much, Gladys, Janet and Kevin, for giving us a glimpse into your personal lives, loves and life at Bilby Creek.
4: Well, thank you.
5: My pleasure. Absolutely, pleasure.
3: Thank you very much. Thanks. And I guess we'll be speaking soon for the big launch of all of our stories.
4: Very, very soon. It's going to be good.
5: Very exciting.
3: Bye, guys.
6: Bye.
0: Oh, what an interview. I really want to meet Kevin someday, you know. Maybe grab his autograph or something, try some of his vegan foods and protein bowls, you know. What about you?
1: Yeah, I bet they taste delicious. And I'm sure that Gladys's boot scooting is good too.
0: Yeah. Honestly though, I think Kevin will be a global franchise in the future. I reckon he's going to start selling all these t-shirts and maybe mugs, maybe vegan coffee. I don't know. I think Kevin's got it all sorted in the bag.
1: Yeah. All right, it's time to grab a comfy cushion, imagine the sounds of the Australian bush, and let's head to Bilby Creek. Our first story today is Lost at Bilby Creek. In this story, Gladys the emu discovers a tiny creature who says she's lost, so Gladys takes her to Mr. Ted Wallaby's store to find help.
0: Well, I know I'm looking forward to finding out exactly who gets lost, and more importantly, if they get found at Lost at Bilby Creek. Here we go.
8: There was a lovely little spot near Mount Warren Heap, and the locals called it Bilby Creek. Gladys the emu was wandering her way by Bilby Creek to Ted Wallaby's store at Bungaree when she heard a tiny voice say,
9: "Excuse me, I'm lost."
8: Gladys swung around and tilted her head this way and that, then up and around again.
9: "Down here,"
8: said the tiny voice.
9: Oh, didn't see you there. Sorry, love. On account of, well, being way up here and you being, well, way down there,"
8: exclaimed Gladys with great surprise, looking down.
9: "I'm lost,"
8: said the little creature.
9: "Well, hello, lost. I'm Gladys,"
8: replied Gladys.
9: It's not my name. I'm just lost,"
8: replied the creature tentatively.
9: "Well, come along to Mr. Wallaby's store, lost,"
8: said Gladys in her own especially determined and decisive Gladys way.
9: But that's not my name,"
8: the creature trailed off and sighed, and then with a sudden turn of spirited resolve said,
9: "Okay, let's go to Mr. Wallaby's shop."
8: Gladys and the little creature arrived at Mr. Wallaby's store, which had a big painted sign saying, "Bread, bait, newspapers, tin goods, treats and pies of all sorts," above a large banner in red and white that read, "Bungaree Store," in capitals. The pair entered the store and the little bell above the door tinkled. Mr. Wallaby looked up.
9: "This is lost, Mr. Wallaby,"
8: introduced Gladys.
10: "Obviously it's lost. Never seen one of them around here. What is it even?"
8: replied Mr. Wallaby, looking over his spectacles in surprise.
9: "Well, how rude indeed. You don't go name-calling it. That's not like you at all, Ted,"
8: blustered Gladys. Mr. Wallaby blinked. The creature blinked. They looked at each other.
9: "But I don't know what I am. I'm just me, and I'm lost. I'm sure my mama will be getting worried."
10: "Well, to me, you look like a, what do you call them, Gladys?"
8: said Mr. Wallaby.
9: "What do you call what, Ted?"
8: inquired Gladys, a little querulously.
10: "You know those little critters with the really thick fur? They're Russian, I think."
8: Everyone, including the creature, looked at its fur. It was very, very dark and very, very thick and lovely and soft.
9: "I think you mean a mink,"
8: said Gladys, with some disapproval.
9: "That's a bit rude, Ted. You can't go judging folks from where they're from, just from what they look like, you know. It's not appropriate."
8: Gladys paused for a moment, thought about the situation, and then said,
9: "Not only that, if Lost was from Russia, then Lost would be, very, very lost." "I am lost,"
8: said the creature.
9: "See, I told you so,"
8: interrupted Gladys.
9: "And I would like to go home,"
8: continued the creature.
10: "Well, we need to figure out what you are, where you are from to get you home,"
8: pondered Mr. Wallaby.
10: "In the meantime, I'll make you a sandwich. What would you like? We might all be thinking a little bit clearer after a bite to eat."
8: Just then, the tiny bell above the shop door rang and in walked Julian Byron, the hipster dingo.
10: "Latte cinnamon double shot decaf soy milk in your recycle mug, Julian?"
8: asked Mr. Wallaby.
11: "Yeah, that would be like totally like great and like no foam. I've been like totally blogging all morning and like totally need my latte, Mr. Wallaby,"
8: replied Julian.
9: "Meet lost, Julian."
8: Gladys waved her wing in a gracious gesture towards the little creature.
11: "Well, hey there, little one. I love your coat,"
8: said Julian, bending down to take a closer look.
9: "We're trying to get lost home, Julian, wherever that is,"
8: Gladys informed Julian.
11: "Whoa, look at that like totally like amazing tail. Like totally like one of those beavers from Canada,"
8: observed Julian, peering over the rim of his sunglasses.
9: "Canada,"
8: corrected Gladys.
11: That's what I, like, said,
8: replied Julian, rather confused.
9: Oh, never mind,
8: sighed Gladys.
9: And you can't tell where someone is from just by looking at them. It's not appropriate.
8: Just then, Trevor the crookneck turtle, Barry the echidna, and Gary the koala popped into the store. They had been out jogging, though not very fast and not very far. The bell above the store tingled again, and Trevor, Barry and Gary came into the store and propped themselves on their favourite stools by the front window.
10: Morning, gentlemen. Meet our little paradox. She's lost,
8: said Ted the wallaby. Peering at Trevor, Mr. Wallaby observed,
10: well, she's got webbed feet. Maybe she's related to Trevor here. Trevor's got webbed feet,
8: commented Mr. Wallaby.
12: Do you mind? That's a bit personal. Do we look related?
8: Said Trevor the crookneck turtle.
13: It's obvious, isn't it?
8: Piped up Barry.
13: Look at the duckbill on her. Let's ask the wood ducks if they know.
8: Gary chewed a gum leaf and yawned. The wood duck flock always flew in early to the Bungaree store to avoid the other flock of lycra-clad cyclists that usually turned up around lunchtime. The wood ducks arrived and the locals gathered round.
10: Hey, Jan, Dan, Fran, Stan and Tan, what do you reckon of our little lost visitor?
8: Said Mr. Wallaby. The ducks waddled up and gathered round, tilted their heads on the side and said,
14: quack, quack, quack. Well, knock me over with a feather. That's Doreen's little girl from up around the bend of Bilby Creek.
15: Quack, quack, quack, quack.
14: She'll be frantic.
9: Better get the bush telegraph into gear.
8: So the locals got organised. Stan the wood duck flew to Kevin the kangaroo's place. Kevin hopped on over to Janet's. Janet the tiny gecko scampered up a tree and told Kara Crow, who flew down to the bend at Bilby Creek.
14: Caw, caw, Doreen, you home? We found your young'un wandering around. She got herself lost.
3: Oh my goodness, I've been so worried.
8: So Doreen swam as quickly as she could around the bend in the creek, down the stream, and waddled out across the paddock to the Bungaree store.
9: Mum!
8: Squealed the creature.
3: Shirley!
8: Called her mum, almost in tears. Doreen gave her little girl, Shirl, the biggest, squishiest, gladdest, furriest hug she ever had. The honey ants cheered.
3: Yay! Thank goodness you're right, Shirley!
8: Sighed Doreen.
9: Oh, is that your name? Thought it was...
8: Gladys started to say.
14: We know, Gladys,
8: chorused the locals.
9: And you're a...
8: asked Gladys.
3: She's an ornithorhynchus anatidus,
8: said her mother Doreen proudly.
9: Oh yes, of course, an ornithingamabobus,
8: said Gladys, trying to look knowledgeable.
3: Platypus,
8: Doreen confirmed.
10: Well, let's celebrate with those sandwiches I put...
8: said Gladys, trying to look knowledgeable.
3: Platypus,
8: Doreen confirmed.
10: Well, let's celebrate with those sandwiches I put together earlier.

0: on her own again, except maybe to visit her new friends at Bilby Creek. Although next time, she would definitely tell her mum first.
1: This was Lost at Bilby Creek, as told by Virginia, Broden, Cersei, Felix, Jake, Jojo and Mirny from Funky Kids Radio.
2: Ah, well, that was Lost at Bilby Creek, written by Virginia and Cersei Wise. Narrated by Virginia, with characters voiced by a team alumni, Broden, Cersei, Felix, Jake, Joanna and Mirny. Well, I think that was an awesome story, wasn't it?
3: Yeah, and now the locals have a new friend.
2: Yeah.
3: And now we're going to hear from Mr. Ted Wallaby, Julian Byron the Dingle, Lockie the Lyrebird, and little Shirley the Platypus themselves, so we can get to know a little bit more about their lives at the Bilby Creek. Take it away, Mirny, Sarah, and Zoe.
4: You just heard Lost at Bilby Creek, co-written by our teammate Cersei and her mum Virginia Wise, who also narrates the Bilby Creek series, and we're now joined in the studio by some more residents from Bilby Creek, Mr. Ted Wallaby, Julian Byron de Dingo, Little Shirley and Lockie the Lyrebird. Thanks so much for joining us on Primary Perspectives today.
5: Well, thank you for having us, really. I mean, I was thinking about flying in, but I saw Shirley and Ted and, you know, just helped back on their ute, and it was pretty good.
4: That's awesome. So how was your trip?
5: Yeah, pretty good.
6: Like, you totally could have hitched a ride with me in my moped, Lockie. You know, I told you about the sidecar.
5: Yeah, well, you know, it was, I just, you're way too far away from me, you know?
6: It's like bright red, which like totally goes with the bright blue moped. It's like beautiful.
5: But to be honest with you, I really like hitching a ride with Ted's ute. It's pretty nice.
6: Feel the wind between your wings, Lockie. Come on.
5: Oh, I mean, that does sound amazing.
6: You can come back with me.
5: That'd be nice.
7: Okay. So now, can we start with you, Mr. Wallaby?
8: Yeah, of course. Call me Ted, mate.
7: Okay. Thanks, Ted. Now, you own and run the local store at Bilby Creek. Can you tell us just a bit about yourself?
8: Yeah, just run the Bungary store, you know, down in Bilby Creek. It's a great place to be, you know. And I'm the head of the CFA, local CFA.
7: Oh, yeah. How's that going for you?
8: Yeah, pretty good. You know, just volunteered. Gave my little slip in and look at that. Bang. CFA member. Perfect, mate. And my missus, Andrea, she is a explosive expert. She flies in, flies out.
7: Oh.
8: She's pretty explosive, I'll tell you that now.
7: Yeah. All right, then.
8: She's nice. She's really, really good.
7: I hope she stays in one piece.
8: Oh, yeah, same. It's pretty amazing. Pretty explosive relationship we have here.
6: Like, totally dynamic.
8: Mm-hmm. So she likes to use dynamite. I personally don't like use dynamite, but, you know, luckily I don't sell in my store.
7: Fair enough.
4: Now to you, Mr. Dodingo, or can we call you JB?
6: Of course, acronyms are like totally in right now.
4: Yeah, definitely. So, JB, what do you get up to around Bilby Creek and what sorts of things are you passionate about?
6: Well, I'm like a futurist and blogger, concentrating mostly on social trends. I lecture at university in futurism and cultural studies. I used to live in Dalesford and commuted to lecture in, like, Melbourne before moving to the quieter Bilby Creek, where I often telecommute for my lectures.
7: Oh, fair enough.
8: I must say, Julian, you're quite a dapper dresser. Just love that velvet waistcoat you're wearing, and that fob watch is just striking.
6: Like, thanks, Ted. You know, I got that fob watch down at that op shop that's, like, totally hipster right now.
8: You mean my store?
6: Yeah, totally. Not the one out of Bilby Creek, the one in it.
8: Ah,
6: yeah.
8: Yeah, yeah. Uh-huh. That one. Yeah, I don't like that one. Yeah. It's just a bit loopy there.
6: Absolutely.
8: Yeah, don't like it.
7: So, JB, being a futurist and blogger and all, can you tell me, how do you go about setting the trends or blogging about the trends? Do you just sort of pick something and say, yeah, look, that's the new trend for this year or this month?
6: Oh, look, I'm going to stop you there. It's actually a lot more nuanced than that. It's like a lot more involved. So like I scroll through like Tumblr and like Instagram and like Facebook for like hours. And then I like choose the most popular posts. And from that, I like look at my own fashion and I choose what to lecture about at uni.
7: Right. Yes. That's a really involved process.
6: It's a lot more involved. Yeah. A lot of scrolling.
7: Does that take you like a day?
2: A day?

0: You think it only takes a day? Do you know how many followers I have? It takes me at least 3 days.
1: Okay. All right. Understandable.
0: More
1: JB.
0: Than a day.
1: It's okay. Yeah.
0: Frankly, I'm offended.
2: Yeah, he has a lot of followers. Tell you that now.
1: Understandable. All right.
2: Yeah, it's like it's like Hipstagram, you know. He's got around 800,000 followers.
1: Oh, wow. Yeah. Pretty good.
2: Yeah, it's pretty good. Got to admit that.
1: It's 800,001 now.
0: Like, you know it, Meanie.
1: Fair enough.
2: Well, that's rude. All right, fair enough.
0: Shut up, Ted.
2: All right. I see how it is. Just get back in my ute with Sheila.
0: You don't even
2: leave.
0: You don't even have an iPhone.
2: A Nokia is pretty good.
0: I've seen that Nokia.
2: Yeah.
0: You could hit it with a brick.
2: Yeah, well.
1: It is the brick.
2: Yeah, well, at least it doesn't shatter like an iPhone. Yeah.
1: So, Byron.
0: Yeah.
1: JB, right?
0: That's my name.
1: Can you tell me?
2: Or Jules. Preferably Jules.
0: That's like what my close friends call me because like shortening the name is like totally in.
1: Yeah, okay, exactly. Cool.
2: Yep.
1: So, look, JB, can you tell us what's in today?
0: Today?
1: Yeah.
0: Well, like, you only have to look at me to see what's in, right? So you've got your fob watch.

0: time to lay.
1: Big things Runaway here, coming through with TK Miser there. Before that, you did listen to Spiritual Healing. That's right, from TK Miser, welcoming you to another show on the Multicultural Magazine. Tolu Roots on the Bay once again. I hope you're having a fantabulous hour, but wherever you are at this point, however the weather, and I'll be keeping it locked with rhythm super goodness for the next hour plus, with infotainment side by side as well. That's right, with Tamocha do flipping your groove this afternoon. It's Big Things. TK Miser, homegrown talent, showcasing her artistry with this track, Big Things. And I will see you on the flip side. Tolu Roots on the beat, Multicultural Magazine frequency 98.1 FM. That's right.

Brisbane based Aboriginal Australian, that's right, from the Gamilaroi country. Singer, songwriter, guitarist, and musician with the debut album Thema Plum. That's right, Better in Black, which was released about 6 years ago now, and is still doing feet around the suburbs and gigs across the community. And that's what I'm giving you now, man. Not angry anymore. A single from my album Better in Black. This song is actually picked number 4 in the ARIA Albums chart, and she's also received various accolades such as Best Cover Art at the 2019 ARIA Music. That's right, more of a homegrown, super talented one here. Thema Plum, Not Angry Anymore. There, treating us to this beautiful afternoon session. Whatever you are on the frequency, 98.1 FM, it's all your return to beat. Once again, taking you on through some beautiful jams. We're reading goodness back to back with a fusion of funk, electric, and lots more reggae, hip hop, keeping you musically inclined between genres. I'll be taking you on through the next track here, coming from Candlelight Remix, Talk, and DJ Dancing. And then after that, we listen to Maya and Ira King's various artists. Take this one away, and I'll see you on the flip side with more super music coming your way. An explicit language warning on this track, Candlelight Remix, but enjoy, still about the groove.

Toke and DJ Denson, I did mention there, with their own ever first collaboration. That's right, Indonesian German soul reggae artist Toke from Berlin joins forces with Corona based DJ producer Denson, Romain Vigo Tretnam, Trisha and Sohorn featuring on that track there. That's right, Candlelight Remix. And they're giving us their new single with that track there. I hope you're enjoying it with them. Maya and Hyrie Kings here with various artists on this joint, keeping you musically inclined for this album. Like I said, the frequency 98.1 FM, feel the regulation vibration right here with these tracks coming your way.

0: 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They also cover aspects such as community access and participation in the operation of this service. Copies of the codes are available on the 4EB website.
1: Pipe down. We're here tonight for a very special offering. An offering of our spirits this evening in unison. But first, a word of instruction.
2: Hello. Please leave all your belongings at the door. You can sit or stand, we could take a vote, and just tiptoe to the center of the circle while we unveil the ropes. Still a little room left to hang your clothes. Some of us are new here, we'll take it slow.

Who knows? There's always stains on what's real and true. But tonight is a special, special occasion. And all that's left for us to do.

Maximum Effect on this house twist of some Maguaza, that's right, beating hard. And you must have listened to some whole couple of other massive track there just before the promo in between. That was the ad that we had in the between the frequency of our vibration. 98.1 FM, that's right. And you did listen to Gorillaz as well. Gorillaz, English virtual band, created by musician Damon Harbin and artist Jamie Howard in London, England. And they all consist of four fictional members: two vocal, keyboards, Modoc, bass guitar, Nudu, guitar, keyboard, vocals, and Rossu, harps, drums. And then after that was Jakinda, Lost and Now, locking it with some Maguaza, that's right, beating heart, twist of an house effect, music on frequency 98.1 FM. And then after that, we'll be coming through with Black Rose featuring Damo, Sugar Flow, and Tamar. The one you listen to from Gorillaz, titled Out of Body, featuring Kilo, Kish, Zembra, Katz, and Iman Ivonsha, all the way from England. That's right, I told you before, I said it. Hey, I'm saying it again, I've said it many times. That frequency 98.1 FM offers you all the great music across the globe from the underground scene, that's right, doing in urban sphere across the massive clubs and gigs that you can think about. And the Tribal Groove Fusion is always right here for the culture on 98.1 FM. We'll be myself and I will return the beat rock steady and groovy effect on this afternoon drive. Enjoy, boys, ride some Maguaza beating heart.

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keeping you in the loop with the infotainment going across our city at this point in time. I hope you must have enjoyed a bit of a musical fusion that coming your way for this afternoon drive on Frequency 98.1 FM. It's Olu Roots on the beat, taking you on through the couple of minutes we have left on the show. Say about 27 minutes to go, and we still got loaded gems for your listening pleasure. That's right, you must have listened to that one coming home with Pinar Chameleon, that we all know, Mundian to Batch K remix, original radio from Zab, Sing Hallelujah. You listen to another one that featuring various artists from the other side of our Latin brethren there, and that was El Negrito, El Gaffa there, and it's on the Frequency, still pulling you through. I've got these tidbits here keeping us going across our community. Like I say, it's an entertainment session right about now. This is Celtic Fest holding up in Warwick, QLD, featuring Highland Games, Highland Cows, Medieval Village, coming up on 3rd through 5th of October 2025, Warwick and Surrounds. Also includes pie bands, entertainment, Celtic music, and lots more. Lovers of Celtic Fest, this is a chance to come and experience that bit of entertainment up for grabs. That's right, through 3rd and 5th October. That's right, 3rd through 5th of October 2025, Warwick and Surrounds. For more information on that one, you just go get on to Celtic Capital of Queensland, and also you can get online celticfestqld.com.au. Keep a log with this track, yes, they're coming on your way under African skies. This is Titude, and I'll see you in a jiffy. A Paul Simon, that's right, another legend there, Paul Simon. A remix from our own DJ. We're talking about the worldwide DJ known as Paul Oakenford. We enjoy this post.

Global organization, people of Indian origin, has got us on this one. India Day Faith coming through on 17th of August 2025 at Roma Street Park Land. 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That's right, Queensland Government, Brisbane City Council, and Austech Services with sponsorship on the Gold Platinum for this one year. And still coming through is the India Day Faith 2025, 17th August 2025. It's on Sunday for lovers of Indian cuisine, Indian entertainment, and lots more. 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For me, myself, and I enjoyed a bit of the cuisine from the other side of the world, and I'm sure that will be on display come this 17th of August 2025 for India Day Faith. 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

Salmonella Dub here, Dancehall Girl, treating us to the repertoire right about now. Still the afternoon drive with Olu Roots on the Bay with Infectious Sound coming through on Frequency 98.1 FM for lovers, and stressful lovers of good music. Catch me on social, on Instagram at DJ Olu Roots for gigs, updates, and lots more. That's right, for lovers of good music, dive from diverse backgrounds, DJ Olu Roots, multi-genre on Instagram. That's right, keeping you unlocked with this masterpiece of jams that you must have had the opportunity of listening to all across the globe with Teach. We actually bring about underground beats. That's right, we bring you, introduce you to sounds making waves across the globe, but you hardly get to feel on the scene in urban sphere. And that's what we do right here on Frequency 98.1 FM. And I'll be catching you up on next fourth Wednesday every month for more jams coming through your way. And before that, you stay locked with the next program on Q, which is in check. But we still got a couple of less than 10 minutes to go on this show, and I will still be reeling out some more jams coming your way. Dog Eat Dog Soul Jazz Orchestra, all the way from Canada, with their various styles colliding to form a refreshing fusion of classic Afrobeat, disco, and soul funk with a jazzy twist. And that's what you'll be listening to after this Dancehall Girl, Salmonella Dub. Enjoy Frequency 98.1 FM, all the roots on the beat. Catch me on social, DJ with Masterpiece Sound and Mix.

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But that's the whole story. You have those working with the system getting fucked by the system. You see, it's dumb. We all remain in the same system sold to us for generations. Since the Western society became the imperial power.

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1: Hello.
0: You?
1: Thank you. I was just thinking if I tried to speak in my Indonesian, this would be 5 hours long. So slow, I'd be like, and then...
2: Which gives us a really good segue into my introductory question, which is, if people don't know who you are, can you introduce yourself? What do you do? What's your connection to Indonesia?
1: Okay, so my name is Mirandi Riwu. My father is Indonesian. He came here in the 1960s on the Colombo Plan to study. He studied medicine at UQ, and then while he was studying medicine, he met my mum, who is Irish Australian. She was doing medicine too, so they met and got married and had us. So my connection to Indonesia, and now I am an author. So I've written 8 novels, I think, and some short fiction. And, most of them are historical fiction. I have a few crime fiction. They were my first few novels. And, my latest is A Short History of Long Uns, which is a novel that sort of spans 200 years in Australia, about a Eurasian family.
2: How long have you been an author, and have you always been, like, is this your whole career? Have you always been an author?
1: No. So I always wanted to be an author. When I was a kid, I was a big reader. And I used to read, I don't know if anybody remembers them anymore, but Nancy Drew novels. They were sort of little detective novels. Yeah. And my dad actually a few years ago brought out, I must have been about 8 or 9, I tried to write a murder mystery. I don't know if there was a murder, because it would have been based on a Nancy Drew, but it was, I think my character's name was Tanya Chandler.
2: Okay.
1: I think that was her name. And it was called The Invisible Pianist. Piano guys, and I tried to draw the piano on my little cover.
2: Okay, multimodal, beautiful.
1: So I always wanted to be a writer. I guess life caught up with me for quite a few years, and I think I'd already had my third child. I was well and surely into my 30s, probably early 40s. And I'd said something one day, like, you know, one day when I write a novel, which I think a lot of people say, like, one day I'm going to write a novel about blah, blah, blah. And my mum, I think, who would have loved to, she's a huge reader. I think she would have always loved to be a writer. And she took me aside and said, Randy, don't just keep on saying, oh, one day I'm going to write a novel, get started. And it was the best advice, because it takes years. It takes years of, you know, it's like learning violin or to dance or whatever. Like, it takes years to learn, sort of hone your craft, let alone find a publisher, let alone finish something and then find a publisher. Yeah. So it was just the best sort of timing and advice, actually, yeah.
2: Before your first published work, what were you doing with your life?
1: Oh, okay. So I originally, straight out of school, I worked at Expo, 88. That dates me. And then I worked as a travel consultant for many years.
2: Okay.
1: Yeah, mostly with Queensland Travel.
2: Oh, interesting.
1: And then
2: I worked Queensland
1: pubs. Yeah.
2: Okay.
1: Working at pubs. And then I believe I went to uni. That's right. And then I went to uni and I did modern Asian studies. That's when I learned Indonesian. And, you know, I went on that study group that we were talking about to Jogja with the language. And then after that, I moved to Cairns, and that's when I had my children, and I went back and did some teaching. But halfway through the teacher's degree, I was pregnant with my last child, and once she was born, I decided instead of going back to teaching for the time being, I would just try one creative writing subject at QUT. Just one.
2: Just the one.
1: As part of a certificate. And that took me, I think, 2 years. I just did one subject per semester. And then that rolled into a master's. And then that rolled into a PhD. And that was it. I never went back to teaching. I was meant to. Yes. So that's how I got into it.
2: Wow, Dr. Miranda Rewe.
1: That's right. Totally
2: with
1: unhelpful.
2: With a PhD in creative writing.
1: That's right.
2: So let's talk a little bit more about that after this next song, but don't go anywhere.
1: Wonderful.

0: itu tadi Jatuh Hati dari Raisa. 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
1: Hello
0: again. 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
2: Betul.
0: It's about you as an author, as a writer in general.
2: Yeah, so down to the nitty-gritty of actually being a writer. How would you describe your writing process?
1: My writing process? So it's changed over the years, but I would say I used to only be able to work in my office. Like I was, like if I went to the uni, like when I was doing my master's PhD, right. If I went to the uni, I'd be too chatty and distracted.
2: Okay.
1: So I do like to be in my own office. I procrastinate a lot before I sit down and actually get into my work. So it just takes me hours. But then mostly if I'm writing, so I might research for like a year or two beforehand, like especially because leading into writing, I think just for my own self-discipline to sit down and write a whole book, I thought, you know, doing the master's research and the PhD were really helpful in that way. Like it, you know, it made me finish those novels because the novels actually, so the research part was the thesis and the novels are kind of like an appendix, but they, so right. Whatever you're writing in the fiction has to sort of speak to what the research is. So like my master's novel was never published. That was my first book and it was, so the thesis was on Indonesian crime fiction. And so I was looking at that compared to say, Agatha Christie type of crime fiction or crime fiction in general, because I wanted to be a crime writer. So originally I wanted to be a crime writer.
2: Right, okay.
1: That's what I wanted to do. And then my second, the PhD was about, so it was, that's sort of when I went sort of a deep dive into historical fiction because I wanted my character to be from the 1800s for certain reasons. She was Eurasian. She was hiding that she was Eurasian in Victorian London.
2: Right.
1: So she was hiding. So she was a courtesan. So she was sort of very open about her sexuality, but very hid the fact that she was part Asian, which sort of mirrored like which mirrored some Eurasian actresses of the time who, you know, like there was one called Merle Oberon earlier in the 1900s and she hid that she, you know, was part Asian. So, and, you know, with these big elaborate stories, so that's, I was looking at that and I was also looking at the sinister Oriental, you know, so a lot of Victorian period fiction, you know, like Sherlock Holmes and that, you know, there's the, you know, in Fu Manchu, there's the sinister Oriental or Dr. Noe, you know. So I really wanted to write back against that as well. So a lot of my earlier stuff was writing back against these perceptions of Asian people and especially Asian women. So a lot of research goes into it before I actually sit down and write. But then when I do sit down to write, I used to, I'm much more sort of fluxy-daisy now, but I used to write every day, even the weekends, just to keep a sort of flow, and it would be 500 words a day. And even now, actually, I'll still stick to the 500. I try to get 500 words down.
2: That's impressive, actually.
1: Well, it takes hours.
2: But daily.
1: It takes hours.
0: Yeah.
1: Yeah, well, it used to be daily. Now it's more just when I have time because other things are happening. And I guess, you know, at first you're just quite driven and desperate, like you just want to be published or you just want to get a book out. And now I guess I'm a bit more, you know, other things are happening. I'm a bit more relaxed. I will still do my 500 words, but I won't necessarily get to them every day like I used to. And part of that was it was also to keep up the momentum of the story, you know, because there's a lot to remember when you're trying to put a book together. But now I guess I was talking about it earlier. I am more practiced. It's like, you know, like I said about a craft, it's like, you know, I've been practicing this now for 10, 15 years. So I'm probably a bit more used to jumping in and out of my projects more than in the past. Yeah. I have a bit more confidence to go in and out. Yes. So craft-wise, that's probably... I try to read around what I'm trying to write, other fiction. I'm trying to read it, not just the research. I'm trying to read around how other writers might be portraying the same sort of work.
0: Mm-hmm.
1: I think that's important to know what others are doing. I have a whole research process. And I guess a lot of my work, even if it's historical, I'm actually looking at what's happening in the world. And, when I was talking about Stones... the Long Arm book, I'm trying to look at things that might be to do with today, like, say, women being trafficked or sexual violence or racism, you know, and this anti sort of immigration rhetoric that's been just going on for hundreds of years. And so I could write a historical, I could write about it now, it's still happening, nothing much has changed. So so even if I'm writing historical fiction, it's actually really reflecting upon now. So that's my whole kind of spiel.
2: That's such a rich insight into what actually goes into the working of a historic novel.
1: I think it should. I think a historical novel actually should be speaking to now.
2: Absolutely. But actually, let's go back a little bit, because I'm really interested in that little bit where you spoke about being a crime writer. Did that ever get somewhere, or is that...
0: And that came through in this Long Arm book, isn't there? Because there's
2: a bit of a mystery to
0: I was reading, I was talking to someone, I was like, is this a murder mystery?
1: I wish. No, So the crime fiction I wrote set in Indonesia. It was about a fellow. So actually, it was based on my dad a lot. It was this fellow who lived in Australia who was from Indonesia, and he was a doctor. He was like an older man. Ooh. His wife had died, and he was at loose ends. And he goes back to Indonesia, and meanwhile, in the village he's from, there's a murder. Blah. You know, like this is what happened in that novel. And it got close. It got me, it actually got me my, so then I wrote another novel, the Victorian one, about the Eurasian courtesan as part of my PhD. And so meanwhile, the Indonesian one did, you know, I did meet a publisher through it, and it got shortlisted for a prize in England with a British publisher. And even though it didn't win, which meant it wasn't published, I then had this connection to that publisher, and I could say, oh, but I have this other novel that I've just finished, and they took that one, which was the Heloise novel. And there were three of those novels, but they were under another name. But there were three of those novels, and I think it was during writing of those, the second one even, I can talk about it a bit later, but that's when I decided to write The Fish Girl, which was sort of my breakthrough into literary historical fiction, I guess, away from the crime fiction. And then I kind of, that's sort of took me into a whole new world of fiction.
2: Right. So you've
1: but
2: got
1: I'd
2: it
1: still,
2: all.
1: Yeah. I'd still love to be a huge crime writer. But also you have to know where your strengths lie. And there are such good crime writers in the world. And maybe my strength does lie in historical fiction instead, you know. Yeah.
0: And you are such a strong historical fiction writer.
1: Thank you.
0: I mean, the awards speak for themselves. We'll talk a little bit more about how your probably experiences and your identity and people around you have influenced your writing. But before that, let's take a quick break.

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1: Ya, itu tadi On The Ground dari Rose. 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Which you kind of did.
2: One day. Yeah, I did do it, yes.
1: You did do it. It was just not published the way that you wanted it to, I suppose.
2: Well, I had a few, but yeah, probably I've done better in the sort of historical literary fiction.
1: So you're the ones that, I guess, made your name a... Not household name necessarily, because literary world is kind of very specific as well. Like, you're really big in that world.
2: Yes.
1: And then taking out your... Most people have never heard of, like, say, Sally Rooney.
2: Oh.
1: If they're not readers, because
2: no.
1: I think that's how...
2: Oh, yes, yes,
1: authors
2: yes.
1: tend to have some kind of fame within a very specific
2: that's right.
1: group of
2: yeah.
1: people.
2: Mine's a very small, specific group compared to Sally Rooney.
1: But what I was going to say was your historical fiction... Center around events in history that also have things to do with identity. We've talked a lot about your Eurasian identity, how it shapes your writing.
2: Mm.
1: In general, how much does that influence your characterization and plotting and
2: I would
1: storytelling
2: say
1: in general?
2: To this point, at the moment I'm writing a novel that is more, it's about a woman... who lives at the beach and a shark has killed her husband and it just kind of goes on from there. And it actually is a bit more crimey. It's back into crimey.
1: Nice.
2: And it doesn't lean into anything to do with being Eurasian, Asian, racism, anything sexism, like, nothing.
1: Yeah.
2: No, it's more straight. And it's funny because, you know, that's 8 books in. I've finally kind of gone.
1: Breaking away from
2: although,
1: that.
2: Although I've also started another novel that, because I have a new golden retriever.
1: Oh, nice.
2: And she was, but when she was a puppy, oh, my God. Well, she's only one now, but.
1: She's still a puppy.
2: Oh, my gosh. Oh, my gosh. And it was like a bad novel. And I thought, well, I'm going to put her in. A romance, say. So I've started this romance. It's based on Jane Austen's Emma, and instead of a person, she's grooming this puppy, right? But I have made her Eurasian, but it's not
1: a Eurasian puppy.
2: No, yes, a Eurasian golden retriever. No, but probably not looking at the same sort of aspects as I have in my novels before this time. I would say, you know, they do say a lot of your work comes from yourself, I guess. So, and I could only know myself. I can only know how I would react or what I know, you know, anyway in fiction, even though it's fictionalized. And I would say what I said earlier, what I used to say a lot when I was writing earlier, like especially around Fish Girl or Stone Sky, which is a lot about racism, say, was I would write from a place of outrage. And, you know, and even with the long arms, how I was saying, I really wanted to look at how, say, the White Australia policy affected individuals. Well, that's because it makes me cross, you know, and racism now or anti-immigration now still makes me cross. So I will write about that and put it into a story, give it to a character. So it is to do with what I'm preoccupied with. Now, the Fish Girl, I don't know if you know a writer named Somerset Maugham, British writer, and he's a good writer. I've read a lot of, he's from like the early 1900s, 1920s. These short stories are written. And when I was writing my Heloise novels, the Victorian crime fictions, I wanted to see how, say, British writers were writing about Southeast Asia at the time in the colonial period.
1: Right.
2: And his were 1920s. These short stories I came across, and one of them was called The Four Dutchmen. And it's a story, and he paints it as this story, like it's just a sad story about these four Dutchmen who worked on this boat in, you know, Java area. And a murder had happened on the boat, and one of them had brought on this Malay is what they called the women from the whole area, this Malay trollop.
3: Trollop is a word for, you know, I guess a woman of ill repute, you know, but a hussy. And a hussy was also in the short story, hussy, the word hussy.
4: Okay.
3: Trollop, and she, you know, blah, blah, blah, and then a murder happened and two of them, I think, went up on a murder charge or anything. And he wrote a lot about what actually happened in life and it turned him into short stories. Anyway, he kept on calling her a Malay hussy and Javanese. And one of the quotes was something like this: Dutch captain just wanted a Javanese princess that he could put bangles on and blah, blah, blah, on his boat. And what happens in the short story, which gives away my book, but what happens is they've murdered her, you know. And Somerset Maugham is sort of at the end of his short story, he says something like, so she's been murdered. And he says at the end of the story something like, everybody in the area, you know, this whole Malay area, knew that she had ruined their friendship. So, and I was just so, I just remember being so angry, like, that a woman was murdered, but the sad thing was these Dutchmen, you know, it ruined their close friendship, you know, because they'd fought over this woman. And I remember my mum was staying with me and I said to her, A, there would have been a reason that woman was on the boat, which is the same as trafficking now or whatever. And, you know, and so, and I guess also because, you know, from my dad's side, I could, and being a woman, I could relate with this woman. And I was just, and of course, we're in a different time from when that short story was written. I was just so incensed that I went and wrote the story from her point of view, which turned into The Fish Girl. And so it just gives her a backstory, like what happened, you know, her life, her parents, how she got to be on the boat. And that's how I wrote that novella. So a lot of my earlier work especially came from what was outraging me in the world.
4: With that, though, your novel Fish Girl is, in essence, a direct answer to that short story.
3: Sure, exactly.
4: Do you often think of your work, particularly the ones that you've written out of rage, as a way for people, your audience, to explore stories that are not their own or not been told before?
3: Exactly. So that's what I – you know what? It's interesting because I used to say, well, it's a rewriting. So, you know, some people like there's The Wise Sagacious OC, which is a rewriting of Jane Eyre, and it's from the woman's point of view in the attic. And that was the first of its kind, really, I think, to rewrite, you know, a smaller character's story, like turning it around, or like Wicked, you know, from the witch's point of view. So I do think that is rewriting. I used to say something like, no, people used to say it all the time about, like, the stuff I was writing, that I was giving these women a voice. And I always felt really uncomfortable with it, and which I realized by the time I wrote Sunbirds, which is based in Indonesia during World War II, because those women would have had their own voice. So it wasn't so, and, you know, me giving them a voice is just as kind of obnoxious, you know. So how I like to put it is I'm just writing a different version of what that story could have been, which I did try to look at in Sunbirds, was like a woman based on a real woman, a Eurasian woman in Jakarta, who Batavia, I think, who was murdered by a sort of Dutch Indo fella, and how he just never went to court. I think he'd done it a couple of times. And all through the newspapers and the lawyers and everything were making out, well, she was a sex worker and da-da-da-da-da. And there were all different ways of looking at this woman, this real woman.
4: Yeah.
3: And so in Sunbirds, I've tried to show, like, how Anna, my main character, who's Eurasian, Indo, how she sees this woman who's been murdered, and how her brother and father see this woman, and how the newspapers and the lawyers see this woman. I just wanted to show that, you know, I'm not giving them voice. There's so many versions, and nobody could actually give – she had her own voice.
4: Yeah.
3: You know.
4: Yeah.
3: We're all just giving her voices, so or versions, I should say. So that's also what I've tried to look at in my work.
4: Not giving a voice to
3: – well, giving characters a voice, but actually acknowledging that it's a version – because they had their own voice, you know.
4: Yeah.
3: Yeah. So you're just offering another version, but maybe a fairer version, like looking at The Fish Girl, like maybe a fairer or a version that's closer to the truth than
4: a fairer retelling
3: than
4: of
3: some
4: the story
3: fella gave her in the 1920s.
4: Oh,
3: you know,
4: murdered her, but they ruined her friendship big time.
3: Yeah, ruined their friendship.
4: So sad.
3: I was so incensed.
4: All right, we have to take a quick break and we'll come back very soon and continue this very, very fun chat.

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1: Itu tadi Adurayu dari Yofi, Tulus, dan Glenn Fredly. Sekarang kembali lagi bersama kami, Celine, Rafika,
2: yay,
1: Kak Diah di panel operator, dan Kak Mirandi Riwu.
3: Hello.
1: Welcome Hello back.
4: Okay, me, okay. We talk a little bit about your expertise in historical fiction, and I think your background as a researcher throughout your studies certainly help with the research aspect that goes into your novel. How much do you look into a particular maybe time in history or an event that happened before you craft a story around it, or do you do the other way around? You do the story first.
3: Interesting question. I would say I would get the idea first. So say with Sunbirds, let's go through Sunbirds, which was outside, say, my studies. Like, it was just me writing a novel. So I finished writing Stone Sky, and I was at my cousin's place, and she introduced me to a fellow whose father was a pilot. Grandfather was a pilot during World War II in Indonesia. He was a KLM pilot, or the local. It was KLIM, I think it was called, airline run by the Dutch. And his wife was Indonesian. So this fellow's father was Eurasian. And the war, so they didn't get much warning in Indonesia when the Japanese were coming in. Because I don't think anybody believed that they would make it. But then they took over, they got into Malaysia, they took over Singapore.
1: Yeah, and bam. Much.
3: Yep. So the local pilots were told they had to be absorbed into the Australian Allied Air Force, right? And apparently some of them were like, well, we're not going to leave our families. So they were given apparently hours, okay, pack up, get on a plane to Australia. And a lot of them went to, Broome. And I don't think many people know about this, but a lot of them arrived in Broome on these seaplanes. And because there wasn't enough sort of accommodation in town, because it was a tiny, tiny, tiny town, Broome then, to sleep, they slept on the plane. And then the next morning, the Japanese came in and attacked them, and many people died. And people just don't know that about our Australian history. So that happened in Broome in World War II. Anyway, but that didn't happen to his dad. But I sort of took on this story of like how the pilots were told, okay, you can take, you know, one loved one, get on a plane. That's it. Mm. And I thought, oh, what if I have a Dutch pilot and he's going to marry one woman, but he's in love with another woman? Like, who's he going to take? You know, that was the whole premise. That was the whole premise. Yeah, I was just like, this is all like, we were sitting at a barbecue and I'm just like, tell me more. Like, I was just, you know. So this is the whole premise.
4: Okay.
3: And then, so I went away and then I had to do a lot of research. There would have been a year or two of just, and then a lot of the time it was over COVID too. So I couldn't even get to Indonesia. And I mean, we've discussed this before, you know, I'd go back with my dad at least once a year to Java. Yeah. I did know I wanted to base it around Chipanas, which is sort of where we visit. And my uncle has a home there. So I knew I wanted to be the sort of part of Java I was familiar with. So I had to do a lot of research, like on those pilots, you know, where those planes were going, where their routes or routes were, you know, their routes. What happened, like, day by day during that war, like how, you know, because the book finishes at them leaving. So a lot of the research or the information we have now is from people who've written about maybe the prisoner of war camps or afterwards, what it was like with the Japanese there. Right. But I only went up to that point of the Japanese arriving. Like, I didn't need to know the rest. So I had to just know, you know, that tension of them arriving. And you know what? It was interesting because it was during COVID. So I could really tap into that idea of not knowing. Remember, we didn't know.
4: Yeah.
3: Like, will I be able to travel in July. Like, you know, just that whole, the tension of not knowing and that it could be dangerous.
4: Yeah.
3: All, so that was an interesting time. I did get a bit stagnant on it because I was like, oh, I always love to go to the place like Stone Sky is in, you know, the Palmer River. And I knew, even though I went to Indonesia so often, I wanted to go, I like to see it as my characters might see it.
4: Mm.
3: So it was, it did put me off a bit not being able to go to Java during COVID. Anyway, so I had to do a lot of research on the, was it going to be a tea plantation, coffee plantation, like what they were doing there, the Dutch.
4: Mm.
3: I got lucky because, this, no, it's not lucky. I shouldn't say it's lucky. But a lot of, so it ended up being this Dutch fellow who has a tea plantation and he has a wife who's Chinese Indonesian, so the daughter's Eurasian, Indo. And so I had to do a lot of research into Indos or Eurasians, mm-hmm. you know, mm-hmm. that because they have a particular standing, I guess, you know, in Indonesia. So there was a lot of study there, the politics of the time. What was I saying? So just even just the tea plantation, then I had to do a lot of on paper research because I couldn't go to Indonesia. So because it was COVID, so I kind of cobbled this and I didn't want to base it on a real one, but I cobbled this sort of tea plantation together, a fictional one. But then when I went back to Japanas about in 2021 or whenever mm-hmm. we were allowed to go back, we went to the local one in Japanas and I can't tell you how, like I walked in and I was just like, oh my God, this is just like the one in my book. Like it was just such a relief. It was such a relief that what I'd cobbled together from my research was actually so like the one that's there
4: mm-hmm.
3: just on the edges of Japanas. Even with the mountain behind it and everything, like it was incredible. So usually that's what my research should look like. It looks like visiting the place, a lot of book research. And then meanwhile, I'm writing down interesting points. And then what I did with Sunbirds is I had my characters. So then I knew, well, I have the Dutch pilot. I had to decide what he was like. Was he adventurous or was he maybe he was a widower and he was sad about leaving a son behind in Holland or, you know, or was he this adventurous kind? And I made this beautiful little whiteboard that I took to my writers group of these two beautiful actors. One's Dutch and one's Belgian. So I had these photos of them on it and I was like, is he soulful and sad or is he like this beautiful adventurous like that? I've still got that whiteboard. It was very fun. So then I had these characters. So I had Anna, who was the Indo daughter, and her mum, who was a very complex character. And what I did is from all my notes that I'd taken over this year or so that I'd researched, I actually cut out bits. And her brother belonged to this, you know, Indo political group, you know, what they were up to and what they were trying to do. And I cut up all my notes and sort of divvied them up between my characters. Like, so, right. you know, like, or characteristics, something I'd found in the research, ideas. So I divvied them up between characters and then you, I guess over that time you're building the story. Like I knew how I wanted it to kind of end. But the rest you're sort of building up, not from the research, because you don't want to use too much of the research because, you know, anything you use has to serve the plot.
4: Right.
3: At the end of the day,
4: So you kind of have a general idea what the story is like.
3: I don't like to dump the research in. Yeah. It's got to pertain to the story.
4: Because I guess that's how you connect with the audience as well.
3: You don't want to read historical tones if they want. They don't need to read
4: that from your novel.
3: But also it has to be accurate because then you do get people going, you got that wrong.
4: All right, we're going to have to take a quick break. And when we come back, we'll talk.

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1: Baik, itu tadi teman bahagia dari Jazz. Dan sekarang kita kembali lagi di Suara Indonesia. Bersama saya, Selin, Rafika, Kak Diah sebagai panel operator, dan Kak Mirandi Riwo.
2: Hello.
1: Welcome back once again. And just...
3: Our last segment now.
1: But just picking up where we left off in the last segment, just a bit of a cheeky question. What is your favorite time period in history?
2: Ooh.
1: And maybe one that you're keen to write about in the future?
2: That is a really interesting question. It's so funny, like, if I was to say, like, when I was younger, I really loved these novels written by Georgette Heyer, and they were usually, you know, late 1700s, 1800s. And I can see, like, even if I said 1860s, like Heloise or the Georgette Heyer novels, say, because she writes about aristocratic people who, if I said 1860s, like Heloise or the Georgette Heyer novels, say, because she writes about aristocratic people who,

0: Asian was so bad then, or, you know, there was slavery then. And, you know, you're thinking of all the, you know, women couldn't have the vote, women couldn't have a bank account. Maybe some things were starting to get better in the 80s. And I feel, even being an old woman, I feel even some things that we're seeing happen in the world now, or attitudes, again, to do with feminism or racism, some things seemed more enlightened in the 80s than now. You know, for whatever reason. So
1: the 80s, the utopia.
0: Well, no, I mean, I'm sure there'd be so many people going, no, in the 80s we but just some things now, you know, like I see some racist stuff and some sexist stuff now that I'm just like, I mean, don't get me wrong, there were the sort of sexual violence or whatever that you might have faced in the 80s just on an everyday as a woman, woman on an everyday like basis that you just have to laugh off is different. It is definitely different. What my daughters would be horrified if they were waitressing and things happened to them now that, you know, would have happened so glibly back in the day. But, oh gosh, that's a really hard question, because at no time I would think, has it been ideal, you know?
1: What's your favourite time period to research or to write? Is it World War II? Because I think that keeps coming
0: World War II. I mean, that's difficult. There's so many dates and things happening. There's so much happening. That was very difficult. Probably now my grasp is probably strongest to do with the 1850s to 1900. That's probably what I've done a few books written in that period. I've probably got a good grasp. My best grasp is probably on that period, yes.
1: Should we expect your next book to be centered on the same time period?
0: No, that's funny, because as we were saying before, my next novel, my proper next novel that I actually am working on is about Mata Hari. So it's World War One. So we're moving. So I just write all over the shop. It must be sort of character centric, I'd say, my work, rather than period. Yeah, it's probably whatever. Anyway, Mata Hari, as I was saying before, just fascinates me because I write so much around the position of being Eurasian in a very white world, or even, you know, being not Asian enough in an Asian world, you know, but mostly trying to get by in a white world. I just find it fascinating that Mata Hari was, you know, white, she was Dutch, and pretended to be Eurasian in a period when so many people would have been masking that and had tremendous fame and wealth from it, from leaning into being Oriental and Orientalism, when at a time that people really disliked actual Asians, you know? So I just find that fascinating. So I'd really like to delve into her because I think, you know, she was a certain character. She had a certain amount of tragedy in her life, and how those sort of amalgamate into who she became. But also I would like to see her through the eyes of maybe an Indonesian servant or something, maybe, and a contemporary in the art scene of the time. So I sort of have these ideas of these different, and maybe even a scholar in the 90s, like how these different people are looking at her through different lenses.
1: So that's an exclusive, right?
0: Yes, it actually is. That was me. You could hear me just working it out in my mind.
1: You heard it here first.
2: Yeah. Well, thanks for sharing all that with
0: us
2: here. Just one last question to close it off. What advice would you give to a young or emerging writer? Since you're someone who's been through it all, you've been writing for so many years, you've published so many different things. So what advice would you give to an emerging writer?
0: Okay, so my biggest one is persevere. And do you know what? Like I said before, I procrastinate and I carry on. And I would never, say 15 years ago, 20 years ago, I would never have believed I would have persevered. I would have thought I was the type of person that would have written that first novel, like I was saying, the Indonesian crime fiction. And if it didn't get published, I would have gone, oh, well, I tried, or maybe just kept on trying to get that one published instead of moving on to the next one, you know, because I think that's what happens. And a lot of people rewrite and perfect that first few chapters instead of finishing the whole book. So my biggest advice is persevere. And also, the other thing is when you're writing and you're entering or you're getting in touch with public,

0: publishers or you're entering short story competitions, you always get that email that says, you know, thank you for sending us your story, but unfortunately, blah, blah, blah. Always the unfortunately, blah, blah, blah, blah, blah. And I spoke about this with another writer who's very successful, and we were discussing that no matter where you are in your career, you're still going to get that email. You know, you're still going to get some version of that email, and all you can do, again, like I said, is persevere. Like, just, you know, and even Siang Liu, who won Miles Franklin last year, talks about how he had hundreds of rejections for his novel. That I think it might even be the one that won him Miles Franklin. Oh. He had hundreds because he shopped it around. He had an agent and shopped it around America as well, and he just put them up around his office, like pasted them up around his office, because that's all you can do is persevere and just keep on going. Keep on, if that, just write that story or novel and get it out there. And while you're waiting for word on that, start on your next one. And remember, it's a craft, like learning piano, violin, dance, anything. You need to put time and practice into it. It's not just going to happen. Like, you're not going to sit down and play the piano. You're not going to be able to sit down and just write a perfect book. Practice, practice, practice.
1: So persevere and practice.
0: Persevere and practice.
1: Very important.
0: And don't get downhearted.
1: Persevere.
0: Yeah.
1: Resilience is important.
0: Resilience is really important.
1: All right. Thank you very much for joining us today. Terima kasih juga teman-teman yang udah dengerin episode ini. 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If you're interested in following Kak Mirandi's work, you can follow her on Instagram. Is it
0: @mirandirewo? It's very easy.
1: And we are so looking forward to your next published work.
2: Thank you. Looking forward.
0: Thank you for having me.
1: We'll see you guys in the next episode.

0: 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Ostanite uz nas jer studenti pobeđuju.
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My name is Richard Hemmernick. I'm the host of today's program, and today it's Easy Listening Global Jazz. My first guest was Andrea Baker with Blues in the Night, and it's followed now by John Coltrane and Johnny Hartman, My One and Only Love.

John Coltrane and Johnny Hartman, my one and only love. My next vocalist, female vocalist, will close off the first part of the program. It is Dinah Shore, It Had to Be You.

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11: 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My name is Richard Hemmenig. I'm the host of today's program, and today it's Easy Listening Global Jazz. Since it is global, we come back to Brisbane, to the Brisbane Jazz Club. There's a band called Run Rabbit. They appeared quite a while ago, and here's their version of the Minor Blues.

wonderful rendition of the Minor Blues, Run Rabbit, at the Brisbane Jazz Club. It's outstanding Manouche jazz, or gypsy jazz as we call it. My next artist is, I have to admit, no idea. I bought a wonderful jazz CD in Bangkok. It's called Event of Love, but I don't speak Thai and I don't read Thai. It's simply excellent Thai jazz.

lovely Thai jazz event of love. Unfortunately, I can't tell you the title of the song or the artist. We're going back to 1957, San Remo Festival, Jazz Festival, and the Austrian Oscar Klein appeared there, and this is his version of Stealing Apples.

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8: 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I really hope you enjoy this program. And today it's Easy Listening Global Jazz. We continue with the Oscar Peterson Trio with the Reunion Blues.

Now that was the Reunion Blues Oscar Peterson Trio live. 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

is a romantic fusion that explores the introspective side of high life, reimagining its traditional roots with heavy jazz influences. That's the latest from Kwashibu Area Band's EP, Love Warriors Anthem. And to start out this week's Global Grooves, we heard music from the South African cellist and vocalist Abel Selichoy, who was just recently here in Australia. But that's track was from his album Hymns of Bantu, a fantastic seamless mix of throat singing from Bach, a Southern African hymn, which is what you heard, Sole Sole, and elements of jazz. Hi, Rick here with you for Global Grooves, back in the seat again after a bit of an absence. And this week, newbies include Putumayo Presents Brazilian Party. Also from Brazil, Sao Paulo's tropicalista Tagua Tagua, and the latest for Colombian Canadian singer Lido Pimiento, and the latest from transnational Guacharaca from Colombia's Frente Cumbiero, and from Oceania in our neighbourhood, from the Solomon Islands, Natty Dolasai Asi, and from Aotearoa, Marlon Williams. And on the program, two retro reissues, Roots Rock in Zimbabwe and Synthesizing the Silk Roads, and a sneak peek of the forthcoming release for African Express called Bahidora. So let's get it underway, and we're going to stick with music from South Africa for the moment and then head off to music from the latest for Femi Kuti. You listen to 4EB 98.1 FM. This is Global Grooves. This is DJ Dada Man and Moscow Dollar.

Yeah, still a critique of political corruption and social injustice. That's Fimi Kuti, the eldest son of the great Fela Kuti. And his new album, Journey Through Life, marks a personal chapter in this Afrobeat legend's career. And that followed on from a fantastic track from a group that's sort of developed since the early 2000s from a style of music known as Bacardi, then into Quetta, and more recently into Amapiano. DJ Dada Man and Moscow Dollar, and an album that's out on the Niegi Niegi tapes label if anybody's looking for it. Fantastic music that's a bit of a capture, so to speak, of a lot of the famed and popular dance styles and genres of the moment in South Africa. Well, coming up now, we're going to be bringing to you more new music from the Putumayo Discovery Series. They've been releasing two CDs on digital downloads over the past year or so, and this is the latest one, Putumayo Presents Brazilian Party. We're going to have a couple of tracks now and a few more later in the program. That firstly, from an album that actually is a vibrant sound of samba grooves and Afro-Brazilian beats, a collection of Brazil's most joyous musical expressions. We're going to hear firstly Yaya Masemba, an all-women band that fuses Afro-Brazilian rhythms, and then a big band that blends traditional samba with jazz, improvisation, funk grooves and hip-hop, and orchestra Bamba Social. Fui B, 98.1 FM. 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

Yes, while introducing a fresh dance energy to his latest album, as Brazilian producer and composer Tagua Tagua, but at the same time maintaining the neo-soul and tropicalia and psychedelic influences that is defined by his earlier works. From his album Raio, this is Tagua Tagua.

Yes, from Sao Paulo. It's Tagua Tagua, otherwise known as Philippe Puperi. And that particular track featuring the American rock band White Denim.

0: And here on the program, you've been listening to the music of Tagua Tagua and Come a Little Closer. And now we're going to get into some retro releases here on the program. Firstly, from an album originally released in 1974 from the famed Nigerian Lili Jadu sisters, from their EP, Urebe.
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parents were cruel to her. They would not believe nor try to understand her story of how a piece of yam got missing. So Urede decided to go to heaven

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Parents, understand. 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It's not all the time a child tells.

Yes, beginning our look into some of the retro reissues at track from the Lijado Sisters and a story, an extract from a story, Urede. Also now here on 4EB, going to go to some music from Synthesizing the Silk Roads, a compilation of rare pressings are from a Soviet-era vinyl plant in Tashkent, Uzbekistan, the first of its kind fully licensed album that features a fantastic selection of Uzbek disco, Tajik electronic folk, Uyghur guitar and Crimean Tatar jazz with Korean brass and genre-defying styles from the Soviet Central Asia. Not only Soviet, rare Soviet dance music, but it's a journey along the Silk Roads that revisits USSR disco nights and immersing into grooves that inspired Soviet youth to envision a different future that ultimately came to them after the unravelling of the Iron Curtain from within. So from the album Synthesizing the Silk Roads, Uzbek Disco, Tajik Folktronica, Uyghur Rock, Tatar Jazz from the 1980s Soviet Central Asia and various artists. We're firstly going to be hearing from Gulshan and Mark Firat, Kamara Kulova, and then Natalia Nuram Kamedova, both from this album.

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1: Now continuing with our look back at some of the reissues and to album from Rhodesia, as it was known, into the independent nation now of Zimbabwe, who gained their independence in 1980. But there were quite a few musicians who had risked everything to give their people a voice that emerged as national heroes. But the 25 songs on this new album, called The Modern Sounds of Harare Townships from 1975 to 1980, Roots Rockin' Zimbabwe, saw the birth of the modern music industry in Zimbabwe with the explosion of creativity of the 1970s and 80s, delivered as endlessly rewarding, a time of wild experimentation before established genres that crystallised rock, rumba, soul and traditional grooves all colliding beautifully together in this collection. So we're going to have a couple of tracks that featured artists that went on to have huge careers of their own, like Thomas Mapfumo from the Black Sun Limited and the Acid Band, as well as other renowned singers that gained international attention throughout their careers. So without further ado, a album that was actually inspired by the burgeoning recording industry in the neighbouring country of South Africa. But the Liberation War was raging when Thomas Mapfumo was immortalised and joined forces with the Black Unlimited and the Acid Band. So here on the program, from the album Roots Rockin' Zimbabwe, you're listening to 4EB 98.1 FM.

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0: Yes, two more from the Putumayo Presents Brazilian Party in it. Last track there from the Orquestra Bamba Social, one of the big samba clubs. And before that we heard from Masemba, an all-women band who fuses Brazilian and Afro rhythms with samba. Now here on 4EB at Global Grooves, we're going to have a look at some music now from the Pacific, more particularly from Solomon Islands and from Aotearoa, and the beautiful album, the latest for Marlon Williams. But firstly,
1: join us as we celebrate the release of Radio 4EB's 2025 compilation albums. 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We can't wait to see you there.
0: That sounds like a fantastic progression of some of the music that 4EB is being producing and recording and bringing out to all of us to enjoy. So look out for more news on the 4EB release party happening this Friday here at 4EB under the Story Bridge. But you'll need to book ahead for our numbers. So I'd call the office during business hours and place your booking. Okay, let's get into now some music, as I said, from Solomon Islands firstly, and to the music of Natty Dolai Asi, who's been around for quite a while, but his new album is an echo of his ancestors and wisdom through songs and stories. He's a warrior of tribal songs of the Solomon Islands and the bearer of deep cultural knowledge and rare mystic chants. And then we're going to be hearing some fantastic tracks from the brilliant new album for Marlon Williams called Te Whare Te Weka Weka. And it's an album that you've probably been hearing quite a bit of around all of the different platforms and radio stations and media outlets. But I thought I'd bring you a couple of tracks. But firstly, to the music now of Natty Dolai Asi and his new album.

0: heart of mine.
1: Yeah, featuring the great voice of Lord. It's new music from Marlon Williams. It's a fantastic new album of his that sees him with a full album in Maori language, or Te Reo. And it's his first album of all Maori songs. It's his fourth solo album, but this album's taken about 5 years to get together, although he'd been performing a lot of Maori songs in his live performances throughout the past decade. This new connection lies at the heart of Te Whare, Te Weka Weka, and the album's 5 year process that reconnects Marlon to family, friends, and hometown of Lyttelton after a globetrotting decade that's been establishing his career. Fantastic new music for Marlon Williams here on Global Grooves and Radio 4EB 98.1 FM. And now to a couple of tracks that's been released off a 21-track double LP that's about to be released. And it's the latest for Africa Express, and a genre-defying 21-track album that was recorded to the during the Bahidora Festival in Mexico last year, where all participating artists on this album performed. The record brings together a bold fusion of Latin pop, reggaeton, hip-hop and traditional African styles, but highlighting the power of cross-cultural collaborations. And the first track we're going to be hearing features the artist Marlene, vocalist Fatoumata Diawara, and also on the album there are a fantastic array of artists that features multi-instrumentalist Joan as policewoman, Nick Zimmer of Yeah Yeah Yeahs, Damon Albarn, who's once again the curator of this, and Saint Lucian artist Porte. So get into this expansive and energetic collaboration. It celebrates the shared spirit of creativity across the continents. And look out for more of this album. It's being released at the beginning of next month. So here on Global Grooves, this is new music for Africa Express.

Yeah, that's just a sneak peek of the brand new album for Africa Express to be released at the beginning of next month. But that those two tracks are the first singles to be released. First being heard, it featured the voices of Fatoumata Diawara and Moonchild Sanelli. And that last track there featuring Alan Sieta, Vega, Pote and Mare Advertencia. Fantastic sound, and if that's just a taste of what's to come of African Express's new album called Bahidora, with all of the artists on the album having performed at the festival of the same name in Mexico last year. Well, now it's time to stay in the vicinity and hear some new music from the Colombian artist that is probably best known for his collaborations with other groups like having a bit of a mental block here. Anyway, apart from being one of the forerunners of the Colombian music scene at the moment, he's known for his transnational guacharaca, which is a very scratchy percussive instrument that you'll hear. So from their latest album here on 4EB, this is new music for Frente Cumbero.

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1: Yeah, that's the New York-based DJ and producer Nicodemus there with a recent remix release of his that features Ron Rumba Tobacco and the Ben Gamori remix. It followed on from two tracks in a row from Frente Cumbiero's latest album. Now it's time to start winding up this week's Global Grooves and going to say goodnight with new music from a Colombian in Canada. It's from her latest album called La Belleza. Lido Pimienta has a very interesting album, very different from her former releases. Lots of fantastic vocals on it, but it's been described in the blur as dramatic and glamorous music of pathetic terror. I'm not too sure whether or not that's true or not, but let's have a look and start to say goodnight with the latest music for Lido Pimienta.

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0: Music Masala, a spicy blend project of music and life from 4EB Radio Brisbane, Australia. Today, you're going to hear an interview with some members of Sons Mia, an original band from Brisbane, mixing rock, reggae roots, Latin flavors like cumbia, and inviting lyrics. Welcome to this program, and thanks for coming to 4EB Studios. Today, we are here with Juan Carreño from the band. Hi, Juan. How are you?
1: Good, excellent. Thank you.
0: Very good. It's a pleasure to have you here in the studios. And we're going to talk about a little bit about the band. And could you please tell me your cultural background and which instrument do you play?
1: I am from Latin America. I'm from Colombia. I play the bass. I also sing a few of the songs too.
0: Yeah, right. Mm-hmm. Yeah, so we're going to hear some of the songs as well. And what drew you to music in the first place?
1: Oh, now that's a long question, though. I come from a family in which the music is a fundamental part of the family. So we do play music when we meet. We will play music when we, in all the family activities, we will play music as well.
0: Yeah.
1: And it's always going to be a guitar in the house, and it was always there. So I kind of feel that it's always been with me. Yeah. But then I also studied music.
0: Okay.
1: And then, I always be part of bands.
0: Mm-hmm. Back in Colombia.
1: Back
0: you mean?
1: In Colombia, mm-hmm. Yeah. And also here, I also been playing with people since I said, probably the first year, I have already started playing with.
0: Yeah, and talking about your background, what are your memories of music from you where you were a child?
1: Okay, that is, I will say that from my father's side, I will recall the traditional rhythms such as rajaleña, cumbia, and then you can go more and more traditional music from there, but
0: from Colombia.
1: So much
0: music in Colombia, and I guess having that as a cultural background give you a lot of tools to play with when you gotta play with other musicians and understand a bit about music, isn't it? Because you have the African side of the music, and then the more aboriginal side of the music of Colombia, and then the mix of that with the Spanish instruments and their own way of playing music, and then you got something very special, isn't it?
1: Yeah, and my mother's side of the family,
0: she's
1: more like from the tropical feeling, will have all the salsa at home, cumbia is in Latin America before in the old times. Everybody listened to it, but it's more like a December sort of music.
0: Okay.
1: So in December you will listen to Lisandro Mesa and all those famous musicians that are all very famous in Mexico too.
0: Oh, they are, absolutely.
1: But through the year they will listen more for like salsa.
0: Okay.
1: And so

0: she brought all that
1: into your
0: the salsa in my family. And then you have all the, for the generation that my family come from, there was where all the protesta music was very big, like Mercedes Sosa,
1: Silvio Rodriguez.
0: So we also have the records at home and listen to them.
1: So would you be able to introduce the next song of the Son Semilla band, please, to the public, and tell us a bit about what they're going to hear? So we're going to hear...
0: Okay, this song that we're going to play is called Propaganda. That is by the guitar player of the band, Greg Clark. He is the singer and he composed the whole song. We're lucky we recorded here the instruments here in the studio here at the 4AB with Alex, and I myself did the mix at home. Ended the recording, each member apart, and then we put it together. I put it together myself. So we're gonna listen to Propaganda. It have a really good message, this song, and it also have some kind of like a, I would say, tricky tempo games around the songs.
1: Okay, let's listen to it. Propaganda.

0: Music Masala, a spicy blend project of music and life from 4EB Radio Brisbane, Australia. Today, you're going to hear an interview with some members of Son Semilla. Today, we are here with Juan Carreño. You also have songs in Spanish, or how does that work in the band?
1: Yes, we do. We do sing in both languages. So we got the majority of the song will be in English, of course, because the principal singer, Greg Evans, is an Australian guy. I say he feels familiar with the language itself, but he also speaks very well Spanish, and he got a couple of songs in Spanish too. And I do myself have few songs too.
0: So in Spanish.
1: In Spanish.
0: And do you write in English as well?
1: I started to do I wanted to get the next songs that I coming up with are going something to be in English.
0: Yeah, is it easy for you to inspire, find inspiration and write in English?
1: You know, when you were talking before about the different genres of music you learn and how they give you tools, that was my thought. It came to me, the thought that came to me when you say that is like languages. So you use the language of, okay, you lose the language of English and the language of cumbia or the language in your music. So it's just a matter of sit down and making it work. So I reckon it's not as easy, but
0: But you haven't tried.
1: I did have a couple of songs in English.
0: Yeah.
1: But are more songs that I did. I did a song for my partner. A couple of little things that I do in English, but not the full song.
0: Uh-huh.
1: And I'm lucky enough to have plenty of English people around me to help me with the feedback.
0: Yeah. So, and talking about inspiration, what inspired or influenced you in your life to write or compose music?
1: This is something I want to say to everybody that is up there and wanted to write their songs. And it's have a pen and a piece of paper and write wherever, all the time. It is... the inspiration is in have the tools, is in reflect and write. Because everything can be an inspiration. Everything around us is talking to us all the time. Mm-hmm. The matter is get comfortable with the writing process, get comfortable with the majority of the songs that I wrote when I was more productive, I been the longest with a pen and a paper in my hands. If I have a book, I'm in a class, for example, or I'm in study and I have a paper,
0: yes,
1: and a pencil, I will write something. Even if it's something very, even if it's not a song, it's just a reflection about...
0: Yeah, and will you later will rescue that or go back to that information and put it somewhere
1: If it's good, yeah. I trying to organize those informations around. But yeah, everybody's different. But have the way you probably recording in your recording machine. And trying to put pieces together. But is have the habit of doing it. Believe in your relationship with your environment because everything is talking to you.
0: So for Juan, everything and anything can be an inspiration to write music. That's great. What if we listen to the next song of Son Semilla? Can you introduce the song, please?
1: Okay, this song, let's play Libres. This song talks about how sometimes you are in situations in which the life is hard. You fell down, you lose hope, and in those moments is when you cry, and then you feel and it's how those moments hopeless, and that those moments are the moments of change and very important moments, when you probably are very sick and you feel, I'm not going to make it or something like that. Those moments are precious in a way that they make you reflect about your life or seen in perspective. And so this song talk about in that moment like that, I realized that I was free and I didn't know that. So that the quote of the song say, it's free. Something inside me has telling me, my conscience has telling me that I'm free. So that's the chorus that goes around the reflection.
0: So what's the name of the song? How do you translate the name of the song?
1: The name of the song originally is somos libres, that after a little while become just libres.
0: Yeah.
1: But it means we are free.
0: Okay.
1: The meaning of this, the title, yeah.
0: All right.

0: Music Masala, a spicy blend project of music and life from 4EB Radio Brisbane, Australia. Today, you're going to hear an interview with some members of Son Semilla. Today, we are here with Juan Carreño. Have you ever faced any challenges as a band?
1: Yeah, we have a big challenge. When you are in a band, you have to kind of understand that you are in a kind of like a small army. And you are army. In that army that is your army, and you want to get out there, but you have to be as strong as an army. So have to be as strong as a team, let's say. I don't know. Because you fight for something, you know? Some kind of way you are fighting to get your point out there, or get your music out there. Mm-hmm. And I think the biggest challenge with the bands and is that requires a high level of intensity. Mm-hmm. And with the daily life and the busy life that everybody have, especially because we are already grow up men and you know, society is taking its part and you have to pay the bills and all that. Yeah, so that takes part of your time. And then, I will say the biggest challenge we have is time. But on the other hand, now technology brings you things that can save you time. So you can record your beats and send it to the other person, so the other person can come up with something. You don't have to be all together. Yeah. So you save time.
0: So that's like an advice for anyone who wants to try to start a band or has already a band.
1: Yeah.
0: All right.
1: Use the technology.
0: Yeah, well, I want to talk about a little bit more about the future of the band. What's the next thing for San Semilla?
1: What I wish to happen is that we will get... I will have at least 4 new songs that we record on the studio, mix it, and ready to show.
0: Yes.
1: And I wanted to go and try to get big gigs, and I start to get good relationship with other musicians and try to get more exposure. This year is being good. Things happen to us. Thanks for AB and the Masala project. They've been great. They will record here. I think so. We are on the right. We hold the right material. We just need to get strong as an army and go there. I would love to go gigging around Australia. That's one of the things that I wish to do. Go and play in Melbourne. Go and play in different cities.
0: Yeah, that would be awesome to see. What if we play a last song? Which song would you like to play, Juan?
1: Okay. This song is the song that we record here in with the Masala project here with Alex and the studios for AB. The song is called Cumbia de la Sal. This song was written by the singer of the band, Greg Evans. I would love to mention that with the band, we are 4 members. Greg Evans, that was the one who came up with the name. And then after that, I joined myself, Juan, and then join the drum and player, who is Gunda, that is Daniel, and then after that, Greg Clark. Very talented people. I'm very lucky to be playing with them.
0: Guitarist as well.
1: Mm-hmm. So I wanted to say that this song, the meaning of the song is a very poetic song, but I think that the meaning of it is something about... what I feel is something about cleanliness, like find a way to clean yourself. Like when he says, vamos al mar a recoger el sal, el origen de lo bueno y lo malo. He said, like, go to the beginning, go to the source, and then you will find in the source everything that you need the tools that you need to clean yourself, like to be kind of like a
0: free,
1: yeah. I will say that it's very. I don't know. That's the way that I feel it myself. But the meaning is, it's very interesting.
0: So this is a cumbia, right?
1: The gender is a cumbia, but I don't know if it's a cumbia. I he said that it's a cumbia, so I'm trying to come up with something that is cumbia, but it's really a very particular rhythm going on in there.
2: Yeah,
1: right?
2: Yeah, I recognize this. So thank you for mentioning the band has four members. Yeah, that's true. We didn't talk about that because we are just one. Yeah. And me, the person that's doing interview. So it's really difficult to introduce a band when you just have one member of the band to interview with. But hopefully we will have the chance to interview the whole band one day.
1: Yeah, definitely.
2: And in the next months. And good luck with all your wishes. And
1: I
2: hope you get everything done by the end of the year.
1: Thank you, Leanne.
2: And then next year you can visit... I don't know if Melbourne or Sydney, but at least some festivals around the city. That would be great to see. I think you are an original band with original lyrics, showing up some great materials. And I think this is a good place to shop. People will give you the opportunity to shine, you know, to be yourself.
1: Come on, give us the opportunity. We're here.
2: Okay, let's listen to this song.

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1: Race matters.

Good morning. You're listening to Race Matters on FBI Radio and across the Community Radio Network, Queer Radio, and this is a show that explores the complexities of culture and identity. I'm Ethan Lyons. I'm a proud Wiradjuri person, and before I continue with today's show, I want to take a moment to acknowledge this beautiful Gadigal country. This land has been in the hands of generations of Gadigal custodians for thousands of years before us, and it will long continue to be in their hands after us. This is a meeting place for sharing knowledge, stories, and song, and we are privileged to be part of that storytelling today and every day at FBI Radio. I pay my respects to Gadigal elders, past and present, and we're broadcasting from Redfern right now, the birthplace of black theatre in this country, and a site for resistance and resilience for First Nations people. We honour this and all the work we do and carry this into our show today. And quite literally carrying that essence into today's show, I'm playing a bunch of black tracks that I love, tracks by First Nations artists, tracks from people from Gadigal country, and I'm really keen to sit in the studio and indulge in all the black joy that is black music. I think there's such, like, a varying degree or, like, diverse range of First Nations music. This playlist I've curated, it is such a example of that. I'm going to start with a track from Badass Mother. It's called Red. Whilst you're listening, I want to know your thought. I'm going to leave you with this one first, Red by Badass Mother.

universe, you will never see me broke. I bled when I spoke, dim red light when I woke. Told universe, you will never see me broke. Broke. It's fire, she's.

That one there was Velvet Trip Burning Up, a Red Dream Man who I was just stalking on Safari, self-admittedly. And before that was Badass Mother, Red. I'm not going to go into why I was stalking Velvet Trip on Safari. I was just curious. but a great track and a great cover album, like Photo, which I think is why it led me down that two-minute rabbit hole. But yeah, I've been thinking a lot about like black music, and I guess maybe the boxes that are made and put in, like, or like applied to First Nations people. I think there's maybe like a rap hip-hop box that sometimes we are shoved into. So I was keen to play a few different tracks that kind of challenged that idea, but also I had to include some rap songs. Next up, I'm going to play some Dean Brady. I had a little crush on Dean Brady, like 3 years ago, as like a little teenager, and fell in love with his music. That's not why I'm playing this song today at all. Definitely not the reason. I think it's a great song. And after that, there are some more tracks that are by some Sydney artists. I think one of them had a live show or like an album launch this week. So I'm keen to play some of their music. But first up, I'm going to play Dean Brady, Brand New Smile.

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1: That last one there was Say True God with Count Us In, and before that, Dean Brady, Brand New Smile. Not really sure why I admitted that I have a crush on Dean Brady on live radio, but it's Sunday itis. It's a beautiful Sunday. It's very sunny. It's been very hot this weekend as well, which I'm like a layer person. I wear a lot of layers and I'm just adapting still to the warm weather, even though I feel like I know it's going to be hot and I don't prepare, but then it comes to a hot day and I'm hot. Regardless, I want to talk a bit about that last track, Say True God, with Count Us In. It was part of his new album release, Black, B-L-A-K, released this month. And just reading a bit about the artist's, I guess, view about writing this album and how he talks about it's a reflection of breaking cycles, and it's about healing the generations of children, and how Say True God talks about his music as, you know, a form of sharing lived experience as a way to work with children and, like, heal those cycles. I think, yeah, it's really important when we, like, talk about black music to talk about those things that we experience. I don't think our trauma and our stories live on their own. They live in all the different things we do, and that includes the way we tell stories, and that's included in I'm using it, and I think that's why I love Black First Nations music the most. Not that I'm biased or anything. I think I am biased, but I think it's a good thing to be biased about First Nations music. I was thinking about the Sapphires movie earlier and talking to a friend about it, and how when I was little I would go to the AMS in Redfern, Aboriginal Medical Service, and I think my nan told me that the Sapphires were there, or they live there or something, and I would just go there, like, absolutely gassed up, thinking that Jessica Malboy was there, but my nan was like, no, it's the original Sapphires. But a still icon status, no less. This next track I'm really keen to play for you. It's coming from an artist called Chloe. This song is called Walu. I think it's a really cool experimental track, and really shaping out a new form of First Nations music. So I'm going to leave you with this one. This is Walu by Chloe.

0: E mua mua pea ona avelevi inga I lo tātou matai lilangi I lona alofa tū noa. 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

0: Whoa. What's up, Tell me another problem that can matter in the league. One male to me, Timmy only. That's all. Yeah, Frosty, you're a fresh canuck with one. I'm not alone with Frischies.
1: Yeah, he's not alone this morning. I actually made it out on time in winter. So, hey guys, it's Demi.
0: Demi, how you been?
1: Man, Oi, mokwa kafi ali spe.
0: Oh man, that's been crazy. Yeah. That's me the last couple of days, yeah.
1: It's been, I've been good. I've been well. Shout out to everybody that's currently suffering from the cold in their bones. Because
0: 100.
1: Have you seen on TikTok where they're talking about Australia cold versus like cold from countries that actually snow or you're like, yeah, they were saying how here they actually need like to rug up fully. It's like a different kind of cold here in Australia.
0: So
1: I've been using that as my excuse as to why I've just been, you know, like, nope, not going outside. Sorry, guys. But yeah, I've been well. How have you been?
0: Yeah, no, good. Work's been good. I've just started my, this week, I've just started my my holidays from work. So I'm off for 2 weeks.
1: But are you really off for 2 weeks?
0: Yeah, this is
1: Samhains and sick days.
0: Yeah, that's it's been crazy. It's been crazy enough. Because, I'll be hitting Samoa on Saturday.
1: Hey.
0: Yeah, going back to the motherland.
1: Nice.
0: Just to do some family stuff. And then I'll come back and make sure that I'll do a couple of story posts just for you guys.
1: Yes.
0: So let us know what are some awesome places in Samoa that Frosty should go visit.
1: And give us an update on what the political climate is like over there currently. Just from what I'm seeing, it's like people outside are getting more updated quicker than people that are living in Samoa. So it would be great for somebody to give us a live update on the ground. Sure.
0: 100. But Freshies, we've got an amazing show for you this morning. If you've looked in our socials, we do have a special guest by the man, Wayne the Wizard. He'll be in just after 7 a.m., so look out for that. If you have any facilities, any questions, hit us up on 0732408686. That's all fitu. Tolulua fa'o valu'ono valu'ono.
1: Yes, and if you are wanting to send us a text message, is our text message?
0: Yeah, it's
1: working this morning, so you can send us a text on 0482-090-981. That's Ofa Valulua O Iva O Iva Valutasi.
0: Precious, if you've got any song crystal telefications, hit us up over the phone, on our socials. We've got all up and running. We've received quite a few. One message is, what song did we play? Because they loved it, apparently. So, first song we did play Tote, and that was from The Lost.
1: That's a classic.
0: It is beautiful.
1: Yeah.
0: That was from Lau, Bonifacio Samoa, and Muzz. We also played Fiddletrix, V.E. Olive, Fale Latai. Fale Latai. And then we also played Letu'uina. Oi.
1: Yeah.
0: That's cool.
1: I've been loving the covers that people have been coming out with lately. So yeah, it's been great. So if you are listening to us this morning live from Kangaroo Point, please feel free to shoot us a message with your favorite song. Because we have so many requests that are coming through, just get them in before 7:30. And we should be all right to line that up for you. Otherwise, you might have to wait until next week.
0: No, we've definitely got a great assortment of music for you this morning. So we're just going to hit you up with a couple more tracks. But we're going to have one that I found recently. And it's from Kira Amosa.
1: I love that.
0: With I'll Be There. Have you heard this one?
1: I haven't heard this one just yet, but I love her covers and her
0: she's been
1: songs.
0: Doing really well, freshies, it is just before 6:30. Hit us up with those song requests and telefications.

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3: I'm going to hit you up with just an oldie but a goodie, but not sure if you've heard the... Oh, man, these technical issues. if you remember, I had read this a couple of years back, but I guess in just regards to... with the month being... we are in this month with men's mental health. I thought I'd hit you up with the story about the potatoes, the eggs, and the coffee. Now, have you ever heard the story about the potatoes, the eggs, and the coffee? It's about a baker and his daughter. She said, "Dad, I'm tired. Life is too hard. I want to just give up." Her father, a chef, said nothing. He just walked to the kitchen. He boiled water in three pots, dropped a potato in one, an egg in another, and coffee beans in the third. He waited. 20 minutes of silence. No advice, just water and fire. Then he placed them in bowls. "Now tell me what you see," he said to his daughter. "Dad, potato, eggs, and coffee." "This potato," he said to his daughter, "was once tough. Now it's soft and weak. This egg was fragile, but now it's hardened inside. And the coffee, now it's soft and weak. This egg was fragile, but now it's hardened inside.

0: your response does. You can collapse, you can close off, or you can release something beautiful. And freshies, that was the freshpiration for your Thursday morning.
1: Oh, wow.
0: What were your thoughts about regards to, I guess with what we're all going through at the moment is just, I mean, not everyone's going through, but like, we all, and that's the thing, you never know what someone's going through.
1: Yeah.
0: So, I mean, in regards to, you know, the elements that we go through, I mean, not the elements that we go through, no. I mean, everyone's going through boiling water, you know, but I think, yeah, just in regards to today and our Pacifica people, it's always good to talk about it. Yeah.
1: Okay, so I've heard a version of this, but I've never heard like the potato, egg, and the coffee.
0: Oh, yeah.
1: I've only ever heard the same water that hardens the egg softens the potato. So, but it was more talking about what you're made of as opposed to the response.
0: Yeah.
1: But that with the coffee, that just perfectly tied together around how we respond to things as opposed to. What we're made of, because I guess that's kind of inherently agreeing that we're only one way. But no, I do like this. I'm just gonna think about it a little bit more. Yeah. Let me mull over my thoughts. But I think it is a good. It definitely is a good. What do you call it? It's like a metaphor.
0: Yeah. Yeah.
1: Especially for like young people as well. Because yesterday my brother and I we were just talking about. How there are certain things as children you really enjoy, and then as an adult you look at it and you're like, what? We found that fun, like, you know, certain Disney shows, or and it just, it talks about, like, we were talking about how we see things is dependent on the different stages in our lives and how our mental state is at that time.
0: Yeah.
1: And so with this particular story, I'm just like, huh, it's kind of like things are just all along the same theme around, like, your mental state and emotional state as well when we're looking at things and how we respond. So I think given that it is winter, like, you know, people talk about, like, seasonal blues and it gets a little bit harder during this time of the year, definitely think it's a good reminder, encouragement for us to fortify our minds as well as, like, you know, speak to people about these things, people that you trust, like, obviously, and people that are able to support you in a healthy way. Healthy being key there.
0: I mean, in regards to the fresh expression, I know it said 20 minutes, but it doesn't matter how long, you know, you're in, I mean, not how long you're in that situation, but it's at your pace.
1: Yeah,
0: it's how, you know, you, because everyone, as I said, everyone's story is the same. So, don't worry about time. It's about yourself. It's about healing yourself in regards to the situation you are. And like you said, like, you know, chat with someone that, you know, you trust.
1: Yeah.
0: Or a great thing is someone that is experienced is experiencing at the same time. Because you can't talk to someone that hasn't experienced something that you have. Because, you know, if you're going to give your whole fuckle, and then they don't understand. It's you know, you may give advice that may not be
1: resonate apply.
0: Yeah.
1: So. And I think a lot of the times, please, I just want to put like a little disclaimer as well. I'm not a mental health professional, for people that are currently experiencing or needing that type of assistance, definitely seek somebody that is professional. This is just me generally speaking. I think a lot of the times we actually have the solutions within ourselves, like for most of things. For more serious things, we definitely do need to seek outside external assistance. But I think for a lot of the things that we are currently going through or the issues we may currently face, like, I think if we spend enough time with ourselves, we're able to actually kind of come up with those solutions ourselves. And take little steps at a time for us to be able to help bring ourselves back to baseline where we're okay. Because, like, you know, I'm just, like, thinking a lot about the story that you've just told.
0: Yeah.
1: And it's, like, in each of those situations, like, it's different outcomes.
0: Mm.
1: But every single one of them had a reaction to the actual, you know, situation they're in. Like, you know, being boiled in water. And that's kind of, like, applies to us as people. Like, when things are happening to us, like, don't just sit and do nothing. Like, doing

0: nothing is not going to be good for us. There will be no change. There will be no improvement. That's me. I don't know.
1: I guess I'm coming as a dad. As a dad, you know, your kids is the most, you know, precious thing, and you know, and like for your kids to come to you, because you know you're supposed to be that strong person, but if they come to you, and then you have experienced, or you know you feel that you can give advice to your kids, well if you can't, you know, yeah, like we said, I mean, if, you know, bring in someone that you feel is that you trust that can speak to your kids, or you know, just have that conversation with your kupulanga, you know, our young youth. It's they, you know, you got to remember that they're watching us in regards to what we're doing, and you know, and everything that we're going through. So if they see that you are that support, or you know, they know that, oh, okay, we can lean on someone else, or you know, we can have someone come through that, you know, my parents or you know I can trust to chat about, so that you know we can sort of not grab it when they're young, but just to get that, you know, for myself, you know, what I had gone through with my kids is totally different. This is a totally different world to the world that my kids are, you know, are experiencing and living. So I think it's just more not adapting to what's happening at the moment, but having that ability to sort of and you're not always going to have the answers, but like you said, you know, reach out, or you know, you know, see someone that has knowledge or has experienced what you've experienced.
0: And this is just also for our young ones that are listening. You don't have to have everything figured out.
1: You don't have to have everything figured out.
0: You know, a lot of the times, like, people are giving you a deadline or a timeline to rush on certain things, and often you fall into the trap of comparing yourself to others, which it really does knock young people's confidence. But what I would encourage you to do, especially, like, you know, those who are young and listening, even those who are, you know, we're not so young, but you're listening, the most important thing that you really, what I believe, like, besides, you know, our spiritual relationships that we have, is to build your own self-confidence, to do things that help you reaffirm, like, your ability to do things and operate. Because when you have confidence and self-esteem, you're less likely to be affected by, you know, things like... Oh gosh, I don't like using this word on air, like, but things like depression, things like, you know, being easily influenced by people on social media and opinions, but like, you know, from people who don't matter to your journey or your scale. Because when you're young, you do get really, you can be impressionable. And especially with this day and age where social media is where people live in, a lot of young people live in, it's definitely important to build your own identity and self-worth and your confidence within yourself, as opposed to having external people validate that, because that will also mean that they are also in control of whether or not it stays like that. So yeah, that's just my little...
1: Sicky. Especially, I know we were doing that frustration, but...
0: Yeah.
1: We've also got our special guest,
0: yes.
1: Mr. Wayne the Wizard. Also, I mean, I know we were going to start off with the music, but you know, no, I mean, we're in the midst of you know, the potato, the egg, and the boiling water. I guess something for yourself as well. I mean, any insight in regards to this, or just in general, because I mean, obviously, we were talking a little off here, the importance of mental health.
2: Day love mole ave noa. Momola vana silvi inga maulunga lo tato to my lungi. A wow maule ne of a norm failavana tato mafuta inunga le air. Avelo leo fatova, a fatalo fatuma fellow yatu tato. Au fat longo longo le ne tao. Tail of your frosty madami. Thank you for the opportunity. I'm honored to be here to help spread a word, or help talk and spread some awareness around this issue. Some say it's taboo to talk about mental health, but as somebody that's born in New Zealand but raised in Australia, I've had a lot of personal issues within myself, and personal battles, I think, because I wouldn't say issues, because at the end of the day, we live life and we're meant to learn while we're living this life. And it's hard being culturally brought up and also been very religiously brought up. Like my family, I'm Christian, I'm Samoan, I'm also Aussie and I'm New Zealand. But, you know, I'm all these different things and navigating through life and learning how to be all of them. But when I was going through my stages, I was lost in a lot of the stages of life, like growing up. But I had to now, like, I'm older now and I've come to the place to realize that I am all of these different things. But during those stages, I was like, am I this or am I that? Like, when I was young, I only had Palangi friends until I went to high school. Then the New Zealand Samoans came over and I was like, oh, I'm not Samoan enough. So I started hanging out with them and I tried to be more like that. And then growing up, getting out of school, I'm like, who am I? I'm not sure. So I started going through a journey on my, like, outside, looking for myself outside. I didn't know who I was. So I'll go to this group, go to that group. And then when I've come full circle, I've realized I don't know who I am. So I've had to do the work. So I think that's where my mental health started playing tricks on me and I started realizing, oh, I don't know who I am at this point. So I went through a lot of stages where I was toxic and went through addictions and all these things, but it's my music that's always brought me back. Because when I grew up, I learned music through church. So when I get lost in the world, I go to God, because at the end of the day, he's the only one that's there for me when no one else is there. And then I can't rely on my parents, because one day they're going to pass on. My children, they're my inspiration, they're my purpose to keep pushing. So for me to be able to make that change, I had to look at my kids. Because when I was when I didn't have kids, I was irresponsible, I was toxic, I was doing all these things trying to find myself. Then I realized I was looking for myself in every single other person that I was being with to try and find that love. And I think it just comes down to not having my needs met as a kid, but then growing up as that kid, but being in an adult body, but still having that kid mindset, trying to find that. But now I've come to realize that healing happens when you accept those things and then you understand that it's not anyone else's fault. Like, you just, like, I used to blame people for things that they did to me. And then I realized, oh, no, it's not them. It was just me. I was looking for that in them. But I actually have to fill my cup and work on those things for myself. And then to me, that's where my healing journey started. But it's always been the music that's brought me back to my love for myself. And it's hard for me to be authentic in my music in the past because I was always looking for it in other people. So I'll bring other people in and record and find that. But now I've come to a point where I don't care. I'm going to put my authentic self out there, because if I don't heal myself through my music and put who I am, then people don't know who I am as well. So I guess the change of music now is more me being true to myself and just putting my heart out there. The reason why my art was there, it's also a healthy release for me, because I think for men, we don't really have places that we can release healthily. Like, we always, for myself, I used to go to the pub and drink, and to me that's not really healthy, because first of all, you're poisoning your body and stuff, and it's just like, oh, you end up spinning and talking about the same stuff. And it's not about bringing up mental health to talk about it all the time and bringing up the subject. It's just looking for solutions, because if we're talking about the problem, we're going to amplify the problem, obviously. But it's all about looking for healthy solutions, and especially for men's mental health, is just finding healthy release. Like Dami was saying, a good group of friends that you trust, and also a lot of your issues, you can figure them out yourself. Like she said, you have to actually spend time doing the work on yourself, and sometimes you don't even have to look out, you just look within. And to me, when I look within, I found that God lives in my heart. He's everywhere I go. But I was always looking for him out there. I was like, God, what's, you know, where am I? And until I hit that rock bottom, I realized, oh, it's just me and God all the time. That's why I find it easier to look within now instead of sourcing outwards. And like what you were saying, Frosty, is my kids are my purpose. So for me to be the best I can be, I have to do that work, because I'm trying to show them the example. And when I talk to young parents these days, I say, your kids won't always do what you say, but they'll copy what you do. So I'm trying to lead by example and do that. So yeah, sorry guys, I just kind of took over the mic there, but
1: I love it, man.
2: Thanks for the opportunity to come in and share my thoughts. Appreciate it.
1: Precious, we're gonna hit you up with. It is just after 7 a.m. It is about 7:15. You are fresh, come up in one. That was our fresh preparation for you Thursday morning. Mm. We're gonna hit you up with an early track of Wayne the Wizard, and this is All My Life. Yeah. You're fresh, come up in one. 5B, 5 more.

0: Let's go. It's yours, JMs, and you're listening to Fresh Groove Radio. Come on.
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0: 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We'll be on with Wayne the Wizard shortly, but this is your fresh track for your Thursday morning. 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
1: Freshies, it is just before 7:30. We've got another 30 minutes, but hey, hit us up with those shout-outs and notifications. But just want to do a massive shout-out to from Logan. Hope you're well.
2: One came through, that shout out came to us on TikTok. We had to double check and they swear they're from Logan, so.
1: But I mean, that's the thing, like, one thing, I mean, I know this is off topic, but you know, our elders,
2: yeah,
1: the names that they used to give out their kids, like,
2: they still do,
1: yeah.
2: One, like, sorry to my friend, but like, there's like one, I actually, it's the coolest name, especially after this last week that's gone. Their name is Queensland, because their dad was like the biggest like Maroons fan. They're named in Queensland, and so, and there's like, what's the other one? Did you see our World Cup? Samoa. I think it's a great tradition that we should continue having, like, you know, naming children after events and things, you know. Yeah. Just so, it was a great story to tell.
1: And just to my cousin and sir, he had twins.
2: Yeah.
1: So he called one Manu Samoa and the other one Tor Samoa.
2: I love that.
1: He's a rugby fan.
2: Yeah. I really think it's like the coolest thing.
1: Just a quick shout out, and this is just want to do a shout out to the Polywide Media team on YouTube and Instagram with the latest videos covering Jaya Pattaya's fight week and representing our people in the media space. And just a quick one, I mean, a massive shout out to all those that were involved in the entrance, in the SIVA, for the entrance. Man, it was a great night for us, and just, you know, putting Samoa on the world stage.
2: I honestly, like, Samoa's just number one. Obviously biased, but allowed. Because, yeah, shout out to the team. It's Polywide, is it? On YouTube?
1: Yeah, Polywide. Yeah. It's Polywide Media Team. On YouTube and Instagram.
2: Because they're sharing the stories of Pacific people.
1: Yeah, they're doing really well. It's well.
2: You know, fafkaya ya oko nga fanga ko kalingi ya, you know, kauka ua walika ko wakungu like kikia sama. Like, we're such a tiny country and nation, and just so well known around the world.
3: You got big hearts.
1: Also, I mean, obviously, you know, you've just come out with the new music, but you know, obviously, you know, in regards to, I know, you know, people sort of not stereotype us as music artists or, you know, athletes, but you're behind. So I mean, you're awesome on the mic, but are you finding more people in your own experience? What made you go behind the music in regards to make it going into producing, into writing?
3: I think it's always been, because I grew up in church playing first. It wasn't singing first, so I was playing in the band since I was 8-10 years old growing up, and then I played drums first, graduated to the bass, and then learnt guitar from my family, because my dad and my uncle were all in the band. And back then it was just play better. It's like, they don't really teach you how to play, it's just like, follow us and get better. It's like, oh, how do I get better?
2: That is such a Samoan,
3: you know,
2: it's
3: sort of like a Samoan way of teaching. It's like, you just gotta know how to do it, and it's like, that's
2: Kiki no mind.
3: Yeah, that's where the anxiety starts and all that stuff. Like, follow my hands. It's like, oh, you're so good, you know, just like, that's how we taught, like, taught by getting told off or getting told how to do things. So, always been behind the scenes. I love making music. To me, it's like creating music. It's creating the feeling.
2: Yeah.
3: Because a lot of people make music for sound, and I'm like, oh, yeah, you can do that. But to me, if you really want to reach someone, you've got to create the feel, because it goes through the ear to the heart, and that's where they feel it. I was like, I'd rather be the person that builds the background, sort of like the movie, and the actor just comes and acts their part, which is the singer, and just adds that. To me, I like music production, because you get to tell the story.
1: Get the story of the vibe.
3: And you like to, you can create the story through the whole song and take people on a journey.
2: And that's what creates, like, the huge difference between music that lasts and music that just kind of, like, is very popular for now and later. Like, no, it's literally, so my... I have 8 siblings, by the way, just for those people who are wondering why I bring up my siblings. There's just never-ending stories. But, like, my brother and I, we were talking about songs and how there's, like, certain tracks that there's just, like, a feeling of, like, upliftment, or, like, it just lifts you each time it hits, like, a certain bar or, like, a certain riff, or, like, it's the sound that really evokes emotion.
3: Definitely.
2: So that's actually pretty awesome. So how did you go from, okay, look at how we do it and do it like this, to producing like professionally and doing music in the way that you do now?
3: Well, coming into the professional scene, it was like an accident. Everybody, the older generation knows the story, back in the days when we went on Random and became the first Australian X Factor winners back in the days. So that kind of pushed me into fame and that side of things.
1: Mm. Just confirm, you were the first.
3: Yes, we were the first Polynesians. Yeah. Shout out to all the boys. It's 20 years actually this year. It's our 20 year anniversary.
2: Yeah.
3: And shout out to all the boys that were part of that group.
2: Mm.
3: We were kind of pushed into superstardom at a young age, so we ended up being
2: very quickly,
3: and we were still kids, and we were trying to figure out how to navigate that space of being out in the public.
2: Mm.
3: To me, it's like music is real sacred to me, because I learned in church.
2: Yeah.
3: So it's, to me, it's like God gifted me with this talent. So every time I had to put it out there as like a image thing, I was like, it kind of took a part of me every time.
2: Because for you, it's a spiritual thing.
3: Yeah, I'm like, I'm selling myself short for, you know, a quick fame or a quick whatever.
2: Yeah.
3: So that's why when I stopped, I came out of the group and I just like went into like a part where I just didn't like music, because we went through the label and things went funny in that, and then just leaving the music industry to what I thought it was going to be, it was totally different when I got there. I was like, this is all business, and like it's really degrading to the soul. So you couldn't be your authentic self, because you literally become a product.
2: Yeah.
3: So I took a long journey off, and coming back to music was trying to find that love again, because it became like an image thing.
2: Yeah.
3: And I was like, I need to go back to the roots. And obviously going through my journey, I had a lot of different experiences with music, and it's changed over the years, but that, to me, I'm like, that's showing the different stages I was at.
2: Yeah.
3: Because I can't just be making music for anything anymore now.
2: Yeah.
3: I've gone to a stage where I'm authentically making music on how I feel, and I don't rush my projects. Like, everybody knows over the years, they come out randomly, but because I'm trying to be authentic to my art, because I know that music is more than just sound that I make and put out into the world. There's an intention behind it. And if my intention's not right when I put the music out, I'm not going to be proud of it.
2: Yeah.
3: So I had to stop making secular music for years, because I'm like, my kids are in the picture. If they hear that this is the kind of music I'm putting out there, that's my legacy I'm putting out there forever.
2: Mm.
3: And I'm like, I don't want to be remembered of just like making that kind of music when I was going through that stage.
2: Yeah.
3: So now that I've recorded my daughter, to me, I'm like, she's the reason why I changed the way I was when I was really toxic, because I had a purpose when she came into my life. And ever since I had kids, I'm like, I need to be better and create the kind of music that I want to be remembered for, for them to listen to it in the future when I'm long gone. Because when you're gone, the music stays forever.
2: Yeah.
3: And it's something that my kids can remember me by. It's like, as long as it wasn't all just the clubbing stuff and that's all that dad made, but at least I'm going back to my roots, kind of like using the gift that God gave me. When I realize now it's not my gift to hide away, which is what I used to do. When I was like, I'm not sure if people will like it. That's not up to me to judge. God gave me the gift so I can create it for other people, because somebody could hear the song and feel it.
2: Yeah.
3: And they could heal from that. So I'm like, for years I used to hold on to these projects and be like, this is mine. I don't know if I want anybody to hear that side of me. But now I'm like, I'm going to be true to my talent, which was from God. Create it, share, let it go, share it, and just put it out into the world, because somebody might be feeling that struggle that I was going through when I was recording that song, and they might relate to it, and they might be able to find some sort of healing.
2: Yeah.
3: So that's where I'm at with my musical journey, and that's why I've decided to come out and
2: start
3: recording myself instead of just recording other people and trying to find
2: that
3: sound, or trying to use their voice to project me, because at the end of the day, they got a different story. Everybody has a different story, but we all kind of go through the same kind of struggles in life.
2: Yeah.
3: So I think that's the point where we all come together and, I can relate to that. It's not the same story, but right, I kind of like, went through
2: can
3: that.
2: Resonate,
3: yeah, like, especially with us Samoans and in our culture and within the religion. It's very similar structure, so that's why we can all relate to each other in some sort of way.
2: Yeah, there's definitely a lot of cultural I guess, structure that we can all come back to, and like that's our middle ground, yep. where we're able to, even though if we belong to different religions or different locations that we grew up, there are certain things that are in principle, or there are certain things that are ingrained in all of us that we have. So yeah, no, thank you so much for sharing that. With the projects that you are working on, or the ones that you have released more recently or are coming out with, what have you found is the most different for you, like this time around versus when you last were releasing?
3: Recently, it's more of being authentic to myself.
2: Mm-hmm.
3: Whereas in the past, it was like, oh, I want to make a clubbing song with these guys who are rappers and that. So I became that person to create that sound.
2: So it was more for others as opposed to for yourself.
3: Exactly. So like I was saying, my journey was trying to find myself in others. And that's been my life journey as well. And now I'm coming to the point where I'm alone. I've got to find that in myself, and I've got to fill my cup up.
2: Yeah.
3: Because I think that's where a lot of my so-called mental health problems came from.
2: Mm.
3: Was just losing myself in other people and trying to be accepted by others.
2: Yeah.
3: But then I realized, oh, I've abandoned myself because I'm trying to look for myself in someone else. So I had to come home to myself and fill up my cup, which is hard to do when I've always, because I'm the oldest boy, so we've got a different responsibility in the Samoan yes. family. We have the most stress because we think about things, and my dad's the same. He's the oldest boy, so there's a lot of pressure and responsibility on us, but at the end of the day, God gives us the strength to push through, even through the hardest times. Like we think we can't go through. Yeah. I just go to God because I'm like, I've seen my dad just push through as well, and I'm like, oh, if he can do it, I can do it. And it's just something that's been passed on. And I don't believe in generational curses, as they say. I believe they're generational patterns. And if we don't learn how to change that pattern, then we just repeat the cycle.
2: Mm.
3: And yeah, that's all I'm trying to do is just trying to be better than I was, not better than anyone else, but better than myself yesterday, and trying to improve myself and learn from the mistakes and yeah, just grow. We're here to grow, and if you're the same all the time every year, which is what I was for a long time,
2: yeah,
3: I realized I wasn't growing in those seasons.
2: Yeah.
3: But now that my kids are getting older, like they're feeding me as much as I'm trying to teach them.
2: Mm.
3: At the end of the day, this is their generation that they're growing up in. And they're a lot more conscious these days, so they're actually teaching me as well.
2: Yeah, definitely a lot more aware as well of their, like, their social awareness.
3: And they're very aware about how we act, so you know, I've got to change the way that I present myself to my kids. Mm-hmm. And at the same time, I can be that strong, disciplined parent that has to discipline in those ways, but at the same time, they have to learn how to be vulnerable through me, because... Mm-hmm. Your kids, they, you know, the parents, we're the first teachers for the kids.
2: Yeah, for sure.
3: We can't expect them to go to school and learn everything from them. No, we're actually the people responsible of teaching our kids how home to be the way they are.
2: Home's the first school.
3: 100%.
2: Schoolroom. So for those who are listening to us, how can they find you on social media, or how are they able to find your projects or what you're working on?
3: Yes, social media. I've got a SoundCloud account with most of my music, a lot of the music that I've put out over the years.
2: Mm-hmm.
3: But I'm on social media, Wayne the Wizard or Wayne Dalval. I'm going back to my original name. Wayne the Wizard was a stage name from back in 2005 when I was a part of the Beatbox Alliance with Joel Turner and the boys.
2: Yeah.
3: And a big shout out to, rest in peace to my also Thomas the Tank, old school, Logan City, OG. Southside OG.
2: Yeah.
3: Big rest in peace, and also rest in peace to a lot of the family that have passed away. A big reason of me speaking out now is I had a close toko of mine pass away last year, Suli Halahala on the north side, and from then on, when everybody came back together, I realized, oh man, I haven't seen these friends that I grew up with for so long, but to be reunited in those settings, it was sad, but at the same time, it was good to see everybody still here, and then it just reignited that. Like, I was like, nah, if you think of somebody, call out, like, reach out to them. Like, don't sit there and go, oh, man, maybe I should call them, maybe I'm not. Because I used to sit there and procrastinate and go, man, I should check up on this guy. But then I realized, nah, I've got to do this, because when people check up on me or when I'm in my dark times, I'm just like, oh, man, I wish someone could reach out.
2: Yeah.
3: But at the same time, I've got to do the same thing. When I think of someone, I'm now starting to reach out because
2: the phone works both ways.
3: Yeah, life is short, and we don't know if we're going to wake up tomorrow. So it's just coming to a place of gratitude, and I think that's where the healing starts, is when you be grateful for what you have instead of thinking about what you don't have or what you could have.
2: Mm.
3: It's gratitude's the attitude for me now, and moving forward in my music, it's all about healing and being the best that I can be. And I'm not a professional, like Dami was saying. I'm not a professional in any way for to speak on this, but I'm just talking about my own experiences.
2: Yeah.
3: But yeah, you can find me on all social media platforms, Wayne the Wizard or Wayne Talvol.
2: All right. Thank you so much for sharing that with us this morning.
3: Thanks for having me, guys.
1: We're just going to do a couple of tracks, and then we'll be here to say 12 past 4. But you're freshening up one, then we'll hook you up with all these tracks.

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1: 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Copies of the codes are available on the 4EB website.

0: So Frishies, we are in the last 10 minutes of the show, but just a message shout out to our fresh guest this morning. Man, yes. Frishies, we've gone from Freshpiration to music, getting a bit of inside of also Wayne the Wizard, aka not be going by Wayne Talval. So look out for that, Freshies. We'll definitely be putting up his socials on our Fresh Crew page. If you have any questions, then you can hit us up on our socials, Instagram, Facebook, and they now call it X, but you can go on there. As always, we are accepting any emails that you can come through. But Freshies, we just played Please Don't Make Me Cry, and that what you did to that song was a little bit, man. We also listened to Leotze. Just a couple of the songs that you've come out recently is Please Don't Make Me Cry, Always On My Mind. You've also got one of the classics, Mo'omo'onga, To Love Somebody, which is a song, Tips, Longova.
1: Yep.
0: And then, as we said, we did play Leotze. How's it been since releasing these tracks?
2: It's been a good release, to be honest. Yeah. Like, a lot of the tracks have been sitting in my hard drive for a long time. A lot of people think, oh, you just recorded it. It's like, nah. Like, a lot of those songs that I did personally have been sitting there for over 10 years.
3: Great.
2: That's what I mean. There's been a lot of mental battles to
3: finally
2: release it. Yeah. But to me, I'm like, nah, that's me just releasing the stuff that, you know, because I guess for us, we tend to hold, especially us men, tend to hold a lot of emotions. And that's the stuff that we don't know how to release, like, healthily. We either hold it in so much that it explodes. But yeah, I've just realized, oh, we've got to find safe ways to release these things. And sometimes it's just sitting around with a group of friends that you trust and just talking, being authentic and being transparent. And just,
0: I know we're close to the end, and sorry, but just a quick one. I mean, you stated that, you know, you've got this music locked in the bank, you're releasing it. How does it feel to go, does it bring up good or mixed emotions, or that mixed emotions that it has been good to release in regards to the music that, you know, you're bringing out of the bank?
2: It's actually been a good release, because back in the days when I was recording it, I wasn't in a good space. But now that I've gone through that journey, it's like, oh, it's good to release it. And to me, it makes room and space for me to create more. Get rid of the old and make space for the new.
3: I think it's also, it would be pretty good for you to look back and be like, oh man, like, I'm not in that place anymore.
2: Exactly.
3: I'm in a much better place. So it would be a really good indicator for you on your journey and how far you've come. So thank you for sharing your talent and your music with us, and we had a great chat offline. So sorry, guys. it's really been lovely to have that conversation with you today.
2: Thank you. I appreciate you guys.
0: What can we now expect from yourself going forward?
2: A lot of collaborating is my goal for the future, but also just creating wholesome music again.
3: Yes,
2: bringing everybody back to their hearts.
3: Yeah,
2: to me, it's like the only thing that's missing these days is like heartfelt music.
3: Yes,
2: where's all our slow jams going? Where's our, you know, people are like, oh, where's the old school music? It's actually the feeling of the heart. That's what we're missing.
0: That's it.
2: And I'm just like, oh yeah, I'm just gonna create from the heart all the time and just see how we go. And yeah, stay tuned.
0: Awesome. As Danny stated, I mean, man, massive thank you for coming through, man. Like,
2: I
0: definitely
2: it.
0: Felt that our listeners, who are not only in Brisbane,
3: we're from here, there, everywhere.
0: We've got a, thank you very much for all our listeners that tune in. But just the last words for yourself and to the Frishies, or
2: just if you're going through hard times, just almost. Hard to say, but face that fear that you're trying to avoid, because that's the thing that's creating that confusion. Because I feel like mental health is a confusion between the mind and the heart. It's like our heart knows what we need, but our mind's also telling us something different. So don't always believe what your mind is telling you,
0: because
2: sometimes if we sit alone too much, we end up listening to just ourselves, and sometimes that voice isn't a good voice. So just be around your family, love always, serve out of a place of love. If you don't or even speak out of a place of love all the time, and if you don't have anything to say out of love, just don't say it. Just be kind to yourself as well, is another thing. It's like, we're also hard on ourselves these days, and don't compare yourself, like the sister was saying. Don't look on social media and compare yourself to anyone else. Everybody's got their own journey, and your story can help someone else. So be your authentic self, and gratitude is the attitude for me.
3: Yeah.
2: Praise God. God bless.
0: Anything else we're sweet out there, Demi?
3: No, just shout out to everybody during this winter. Maloa, ngalue, you know, maloa, sweet, like, and maloa, kosi ainga, and community. So, everybody that is, whether you are going through it or whether you're not, I hope that you guys are blessed. You take care of yourselves, take care of each other, you stay healthy, and make sure you guys are drinking enough water because winter makes you think you're not thirsty, but you really need it. So, yeah, ko anga ingu, go bye.
0: This gets fresh news. It is 2 minutes, but you can go to www.4ab.org.au Samoa, and you'll be able to listen to the Fresh Crew every Thursday from about 9 a.m. Thank you very much.
3: Shout out to Indoside.

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Custodians of Meanjino, Brisbane, the lands on which our office is located and where we meet, work and learn. We pay our respects to Jagera and Turrbal elders past, present and emerging. Firstly, we begin with the national anthem of Papua New Guinea, O Arise.

0: Welcome back to Papua New Guinea's Head of a Talk Talk. Now, for the rest of our PNG's Head of a Talk Talk, I will bring you news snippets, voices, chats, and conversations of interest to our Papua New Guinea audience, for our Papua New Guineans, and about our Papua New Guinea people. Wherever and whatever you may be doing, I will keep you company for the next 55 minutes. So do not go away. And today I also bring you, I will be bringing you Imelita, who's the founder of the Pacifica Vibes, a community festival happening over 2 days at Launton this weekend. And I also have Auntie Sana Balai, who used to work as an environmental analyst in Panguna, then Bougainville mine during the extraction of copper and gold mine, which was operated by an Australian company, CRA. Auntie Sana Balai will be talking on her reflections about the film Sukundimi Walks Before Me, and if she has any insights and thoughts shared, and if lessons learned from the civil war in Bougainville, a province of Papua New Guinea who had the mine closed back in the 1980s during the civil war. First, though, I bring you an interview, a chat, as I said, with founder of the Pacifica Vibes, Imelita. The festival is happening on this weekend, actually, and it's on the 4th of October and the 5th of October. Here's Imelita. Good morning. My special guest today is Imelita. Talofa, Ime. How are you today?
1: Talofa. Thank you, Maureen. I'm very well today. Not often I say my name in Samoan or introduce myself in Samoan, but Maloso Ifua, Oloongoa, or Imelita, Soloma Anema, Tau Ili Ili Leonoris, or Matua, Lotina, Ala Mai, I Lauli'i, Mulivai Safata, Ole Le Tu, Olo Tama, Ala Mai, Papa Satawa, Eva, and Afenga. Yeah, Efe Lolo or Fa Samoa, but I will. With this talk with myself and Maureen, I will speak in English, but where I can speak in Samoan, I will.
0: Welcome to the show, PNG Herava Talk Talk.
1: Talk Talk, yeah.
0: Yeah. We can also have you as one of the languages, because the early missionaries that went to Papua New Guinea were Samoan, so.
1: Oh, fantastic.
0: Yeah, anyway. So you're here for a purpose, and that's to talk about the Pacifica Vibes. Can you tell me your role there and what you're doing there?
1: Sure. So Pacifica Vibes was founded in 2011, and I have been part of the festival since then. Started off with our Pacifica playgroup. So the parents that attended the Pacifica playgroup also were part of the Pacifica Vibes Festival in its early years. So I'm one of the co

0: founders, we still have parents that are involved, and a lot of them have moved on because their children have grown. But I'm still heavily involved in the Pacifica Playgroup, and I think it's an important thing that we are still involved, so at least we can sort of pass it on to whoever comes along to the festival now. And now it's intergenerational. Some of our children are volunteering, and even some of the other members, their grandchildren are involved.
1: That's very good, community involvement. Now, where will it be held and when, and can you tell us a little more about it?
0: It will be held on the Sunday, the 4th of October, and Monday, the 3rd of October. So this year is our first time we are trialling 2 days. In the past, so many people have asked for a two-day event, so we're bringing it to you. So hopefully we'll see you all there over the 2 days, and it's exciting. Can't wait, because we have so many things lined up for the festival over 2 days. And really looking forward to the performances, to see our cultures being celebrated. And I think that's the most important thing.
1: So you say the cultures are represented. Which countries are represented in the program?
0: I think we have Papua New Guinea. We may have a Torres Strait, Samoan, Tonga, you know, the usual, Niuean, and individual artists. So some of the individual artists, it will be their first time actually performing, because sometimes it's that they come from places where they don't have families, and they're in an organisation where they're supported by youth workers, and they want to get out there and be seen and be heard as well. So that's a beautiful thing about it. We also have elders that been invited as VIPs. So, for example, we've got a Tuvalu elder, and she has never been before, and she's going to talk about probably looking after our ocean. And it's her first time, so she was quite nervous, and I sat down with her to help her, you know, write her speech. She said, "I'm usually shy, but this, I feel I need to say something." So I think I love that part about the Pacifica. Sometimes we forget to sit with our elders and listen to them.
1: You have helped her out with the speech. Did she say anything important in there that you want to share with us beforehand?
0: I think it's just about things like being mindful of your rubbish, be mindful of, you know, plastic in the sea. Teach our children, your grandchildren, how to look after the moana, the ocean. Those are the things that stood out for me.
1: And when is she on, Sunday or Monday?
0: She'll be on Sunday.
1: Do you know what time in the program?
0: So it will be between 8:30 and 9.
1: In the morning?
0: Yes, in the morning for the opening ceremony.
1: Oh, good. When does the event start?
0: So the event starts on Sunday, 8:30, 4th of October. I guess everyone will probably be coming in there to try and get their fix of food and
1: island
0: desserts.
1: Food.
0: Island food,
1: can
0: yes.
1: Can you give us some examples of the island food we'll have?
0: Oh, so we'll have the usual, like the, you know, chop suey, taro, falusami, luau, sweets. And ortai seems to be one of our favourite things, you know, the mango ortais, the strawberry ortais. And then you have koko Samoa. Yeah, there's so many. And what do you call it? Raw fish, I think, is another popular thing. It's actually interesting because I'm vegetarian, so I'm trying to remember all these all these island foods that I know that that a lot of our stores will be holding, and hungies as well.
1: How many stalls are you having?
0: Expecting probably about 80 to 100 stalls for the day, over the 2 days.
1: Mm. That's good. And there's some people coming over 2 days?
0: Yes. Majority of them will be over 2 days. And then just different types of workshops, like we thank the aunties from our Papua New Guinea side who will be doing a weaving workshop with our attendees. We also have Māori activation as well. They'll be making some earrings and some other goodies. And we have a mural, which one of our young Polynesian artists, he is going to be doing, which is aimed at families, and it's really hands-on sort of painting, but it's inspired by the Moana movie.
1: It's very impressive. Is he going to sell them on site?
0: Well, you can probably commission his art. So we're not too sure what we're going to do with this mural, because he said it's about 10 metres long.
1: Ooh.
0: So I'm hoping that maybe the libraries, someone will pick it up, that it would be, you know, something really spectacular to showcase somewhere. We also have the Moreton Bay City Libraries attending as well. They have an art activation of Chantal Fraser, who is a Moreton Bay artist. She is going to be doing sort of placemat printing. So, which is Pacifica sort of inspired. And then her co-worker, Marianne, is coming, who's based in Cleveland, and she'll be doing something to do with Lays.
1: That's good. How much are the gate fee?
0: It's $5 per person, and 5 years and under are free.
1: Do you know where exactly it will be held?
0: The Pine Rivers Showground in Launton. So if you're coming with a huge family, I'd suggest just to catch the train. The train is probably the easiest and it's cheaper. It's 50 cents. Yeah, get off at Launton train station, and it's basically across the road next door to the Launton Pools. You'll probably see people everywhere.
1: And how many people do you normally attract, like compared from 2011 till now?
0: Say 10,000 plus, I would say, over the 2 days. And I know that the weather is going to be fantastic, so bring your umbrellas, bring some chairs, you know, sunscreen, hat, and just, enjoy those two beautiful days.
1: Are there ample parking?
0: Lots of parking as well. So what's the place? Supercheap. Yeah, Supercheap Auto have opened up their car parking slots for our festival attendees.
1: That's
0: so there'll be plenty of parking.
1: Why is it important that you have this type of festivals?
0: I think it's important for our children, because we're away, most of us are away from home. We don't have the family networks that we probably used to have. For example, my kids have been raised with our grandparents here. Most of their grandparents are in New Zealand. And if looking back, we had the family networks when we were living closer to home. And so it's important to stay connected to our cultures. And we only get to celebrate it once a year. And if you are not celebrating once a year, then you can still, there are lots of dance academies now. There are lots of things that are online that you can teach your children with and teach yourself. Because I think if, as a parent, if you're disconnected, then your children will be disconnected. Compared to, I've been here 30 years from New Zealand, and mainly on the north side, that has grown a lot. It's increasing. I hear every day lots of Pacifica families are moving from New Zealand. Why?
1: Taking over there.
0: Yes. But they bring so much talent and skills. Like when we looking at artists, we don't have to look at artists overseas. We can look at these lots of local artists that are so skilled and talented. So that's what we're trying to focus on, is our supporting our local artists, our local, you know, organizations and companies and service providers as well.
1: You want to share with us what you normally have every year that's different?
0: Yeah, I think this year compared to maybe last year, is we're focusing more on the children's activities, the family activities, because I know when our families are involved with things and children see their parents and engage, they think and there's no sense of judgment. They think, oh, if my parents are involved in this cultural thing, then it's okay, I can do that too with them. So the mural activation, the placemat printing, and yeah, so many other things. So usually the other place to that have a volleyball, they usually set up a volleyball. So they may, it's a women's group that may set up a volleyball net, and we found that last year it worked with our young people engaging in that. So something that they're really familiar with as well. Yeah, so come along and bring the whole family. It's a family, you know, gathering, and it's a once a year thing where you meet up with your cousins and the extended family as well.
1: That's where you meet them.
0: Yes. I encourage everyone. It's a very inclusive event. We've even invited different sort of camera clubs. So these camera clubs coming to take photos of our communities. And these are mainstream probably Australians who probably have never experienced, you know, Melanesian, Polynesian, Micronesian sort of cultures. So we've reached out to different community groups to also volunteer, and they're sort of in a paid role, like, for example, cleaning crews, set up crews, pack up crews, and church groups and youth groups to get involved as well. If they want to fundraise for a special occasion, they get paid as a crew to participate.
1: Do you get support from the council?
0: We do get support from the council. It only goes as far as, you know, paying for the stage, for the toilets, for the venue. So, for example, our venue this year doubled the price. So that was crazy, but we are grateful for whatever donations and grants that, you know, we get from council or from the government. We are people that, love to volunteer. Our spirit of volunteering, I see though, is decreasing. It's been challenging this year trying to get volunteers, and it's a huge thing in our community to volunteer. And sometimes the expectation is, oh, well, what do I get if I come and volunteer? So you'll get connections, you'll get networks, you'll meet different new people, you'll get a T-shirt, a meal. Actually, our T-shirt order has been already been sent off, so you might get a T-shirt of a different type. So this year, if you miss out on a T-shirt, we actually have printing boards where you'll be able to paint and print your own T-shirt off the Polynesian board. So that's something a bit different.
1: That's good. And a lot of kids growing up here do not identify and can't even recognize. Some of them don't realize the different dance groups from different parts of the...
0: When we look at the different diaspora, when you talk about Polynesian, Micronesian, Melanesia, it's the Balangi man that has divided us by naming us that. And whereas I look at what ocean do we all sit on? We all, sit on the Pacific Ocean. And so I love to see it as that we're all from the Pacific because we're surrounded by the Pacific Ocean. And when our children look at, like, say, for example, the Torres Strait, the Papua New Guinea, or the Tongan Samoans, I know that they're proud, wherever we come from. But they all know that we're one. We all dance with no shoes on. That's one of the most common thing that we dance with is, okay, you're an islander, you dance with no shoes on. You're either wearing a skirt or the men don't wear tops. And I think we're proud to represent wherever we come from. We know that we're from the one place. Yes. Thank you so much, Maureen, for inviting me here today to talk about Pacifica Vibes Festival. I'd like to see everyone there on either Sunday or Monday or both days. Come and enjoy the food, the cultural entertainment, the workshops, and the vibe, and just meeting new people.
1: So who gave the name Pacifica Vibes?
0: Who gave the name Pacifica Vibes? I think that was, we sort of voted on the name. So, yeah, I can't, at the time there was myself and James Finau, so he's another one of our co-founders, and we just came up with Pacifica Vibes because there was another festival called Pacifica Spectacular, and we thought, no, we've got vibes here, so we're bringing the vibes to this particular event. So
1: can you explain what the word Pacifica itself is?
0: So Pacifica, it is in Samoan, it means Pacific. So, and I think it's a term that we use generally for people from the Pacific. Sometimes some people, there may be some communities that don't feel that they're represented, they don't feel Pacifica represented. The way I understand it myself is we're on the Pacific Ocean, and I think we're one people if your island is on the ocean of the Pacific. So, yeah, I think it's another topic that could be discussed.
1: Yeah, that's
0: for
1: interesting.
0: Another time. Yeah,
1: that's interesting. By the way, what group is the represented by Papua New Guineans?
0: Yes, I believe so. It's the men's group. That's all I know.
1: Yeah. So that is the men's group from the autonomous region of Bougainville, Arrow.
0: Ah,
1: yeah.
0: Okay.
1: All right. Just to recap, you want to encourage people to come and watch?
0: So come and enjoy. Come and enjoy the day. It will be a beautiful weekend of sunshine. So there's lots of things to purchase. Like, you've got your some stores vendors coming from New South Wales with your manoi, Tahitian coconut oils. Local vendors selling aikatus, which are the flower crowns. You've got the necklaces, the clothing. Yes, so bring lots of money. That we will have an ATM machine. So
1: that's good.
0: Because there are some stores that only take pay ID, and other stores that have the tap and go.
1: So is stall still open, or is it already closed for?
0: Because we have to have the mud mapping done. Thursday, yeah.
1: Yeah, well, congratulations on your hard work.
0: Thank you. Well, it takes a team to make this event. Without our volunteers and our team, this will not go ahead. I cannot do this by myself. So I'm just so grateful that we have a great team that work really well together, and then the volunteers in the background.
1: And you had
0: Imalita Solomatnema To'ili'ili Leonoris.
1: Thank you very much for your time.
0: Thank you, Maureen.

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1: Thank you, Bruce. And that was Bruce Tan, who is on trip to Papua New Guinea. Thank you for the advertisement for the Sydney Pacifica Unity event. This is Maureen Mopio you're listening to. and this is Papua New Guinea's Herava Talk Talk coming to you under the Story Bridge, Kangaroo Point, Brisbane, Australia. My next guest is Auntie Sana Balai from the autonomous region of Bougainville or Arob. Auntie Sana Balai, who for the sake of the topic of our discussion today used to work with Bougainville Mine at Panguna, then operated by Australian company CRA. Auntie Sana Balai served as a speaker, panelist at the screening of Sukundimi Walks Before Me, a film documentary, an award-winning documentary on the Sipik River. Now, Auntie Sana Balai was an environmental research analyst at the Panguna Mine. on Monday, the film was shown at New Farm. The Sipik River faces one of the world's last great river system in the East Sipik province of Papua New Guinea, and that is and the river is facing a threat of a possible open-cut mine by the Frida River Copper and Gold Mine, the largest ever gold and copper mine proposed by Australian registered Chinese state-owned company Penhorse, would be one of the longest mining projects ever developed in PNG. It is located near the headwaters of the Sipik River. The project includes a massive open-cut mine and enormous tailings dam. I attended two screenings of the award-winning film documentary over the weekend and on Monday. The New Farm screening at New Farm had Auntie Sana Balai as one of the panelists for Q&A after the screening. Before I chat with Auntie Sana Balai, here is the trailer for Sukundimi Walks Before Me.

0: Big Tele Tambu emokabot are lowara nasaksakira. Wanemap big pela tambo kating wara, pisa we paira.
1: If the river is polluted and then the spirits are the first, the ones to die. They leave us, they'll go find somewhere safe. We rely on them for everything. So once they leave us, then for us that's disaster, that's destruction.
2: In Papua New Guinea, the leaders of more than 40 clans who live in villages along the Sepik River are sounding the alarm about a massive gold and copper mine planned for the region.
3: Community members and the area's provincial government and a network of NGOs, though, are strongly opposed to the proposed Frida River mine.
1: In no good way. This Lawara still marching Bogora. No good one, Laro. We don't know kaya money. What about giving up kaya? Tomorrow you know kaya money.
4: This la low blow. I mean no blow. Look out in me bla. All walking blow. Greedy blow. Lo sindan blow. Lo kai kai blow. Also pray lol wagon blow me bla. Also pray to lo sipi guara blow me bla. Time me bla signing this la paper. I mean bla talking more to ya. Me bla crap more this la line. All back am lo YouTube. I'm all this last, let me bring in this lap your park.
5: Welcome back to Papua New Guinea's Herever Talk Talk. That was the trailer of the documentary Sukundimi Walks Before Me. Excuse me. Auntie Sana Balai, who attended the screening of the film on Monday, welcome, by the way, to the program. I'd like to ask you what your reflections was in watching the documentary New Farm.
6: Looking back at this, it was very emotional for me, having gone through the issues with the Bougainville copper. And for me, I think I would have thought that given what we went through in Bougainville with the tailings, that Papua New Guinea would be more considerate in looking at these environmental issues, because for me, the way I look at it is population is growing, land isn't. So if we destroy all this land and everything else, where will the future generation live?
5: And Auntie Sana Bale worked as an environmental research analyst with the Panguna Gold Mine. How long did you work there?
6: I started in 1977 and then left in 1983 to go and join Pilbara Laboratories, and then joined PNG Analytical, and then went back in 1987, just before the crisis. So all up in this field, 7 years with Bougainville Copper, and up to a year with PNG Analytical, Pilbara Laboratories in Lae, and PNG Analytical in Lae. So the main thing that we did in Bougainville Copper was to monitor the tailings that was going through, that was waste from the mine.
5: And so when you saw the movie on Monday, what were your thoughts, memories coming back?
6: The memories coming back for me, having witnessed that and having seen what the tailings had done, and I would hate to see... All I could think about is the river, the beautiful river, which is not only a source for human life, but it's also the animals and the fish and everything that spawn in there being destroyed. And I would hate to see, I think in my mind, the sadness came in seeing, imagining the tailings, having seen the tailings run through the river in Bougainville, because there were six rivers in Bougainville that went under water that's not known. And all I could think about is this beautiful, beautiful long river, the largest river in Papua New Guinea, being destroyed. And I couldn't imagine in my own mind how the people who survive, who depend on the river, where would they go? How would they survive?
5: Mm-hmm. One of the audience in New Farm screening says she applauded the Sepik community taking up the fight against the mining company Penhorse, and if they win the fight to ban the Frida Copper and gold mine from going ahead, that would be history in the making in Papua New Guinea by a grassroots committee group of villagers, elders, and clan members taking up the fight, is what the audience, someone in the audience was saying. What was your thought?
6: I applaud them because they've got a voice. If I could draw the line, I keep drawing it back to Bougainville. The way I draw it back to Bougainville is to draw parallel to the two. In Bougainville, the people in Bougainville didn't have a choice. They just got. Just had to do what they got told. Whereas the Frida people, the people for this Frida mine, have got a platform and they've got the support. So I think it's very important that they're being listened to, because it is their land, it is their part, it's part of them. So for me, I think I don't... It's very hard for me to speak about this. For me, it is very difficult to see. We have a need for development. But the thing is, as one of the speakers said in the movie, the copper is taken and the money goes out, and what you're left with the waste. And I wish they had learned from Bougainville copper, and to draw another parallel to another mining, like with Lihir coal mine, as I noted in the panel, when Lihir coal mine, the waste, the way they handle the waste is to pump the waste back into about 200 kilometers down into the earth. And what they did, my fear is, my concern is, we sit on the ring of fire, earthquake. So at one point, all this waste will come back up and destroy us. And also, looking back at my experience, having gone through all this in 1983, there was a whole shipment of sodium cyanide that capsized in Fly River.
5: Octedi.
6: So if we could learn from this, I think the Sepik people have the right to speak about that, to protect the homeland.
5: So they've collected signatures and formed part of the Tambaran culture. They're fighting a big war, as Emmanuel Manu, who's the co-producer of the film, said. Do you think they can succeed? Or
6: I truly hope so, and I hope we can all support them to succeed, because, one thing that I often reflect, 30 plus years having left Bougainville and the crisis, What we need to understand is, people depend on the river. Not only people, but you have fish that and other animals that feed there, and it's everything is interconnected. I truly believe and I truly hope that they can if they have the proper support, if everyone else supports them, and hopefully we've learned from all the other minings that we can help them and protect the river system for them.
5: That's good support coming from you. And so just away from that, on I've lost my train of thoughts, to be honest with you, because I'm pendling here at the same time. So I will be playing soon the extract that I had interviewed him, Emmanuel Manu, who's the Penny, who's the co-producer as well of the film documentary Sukundimi Walks Before Me. And we shall take a break here and listen to his interview and then come back and talk to you a bit more. But firstly, I'll just play this station ID.
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8: Unas ligimbana, ligimban nambi moim. 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Nungus me una mbapma. Now nana nyai kwaakna. My name is Emmanuel Penny, but everyone knows me as ligimban nambi moim in the village. My staff and everyone else call me Manu, and I'm happy with it. Because in Papua New Guinea, it's called, Manu is called bird in the southern part of PNG. I'm from the Nungusume clan of the Sipik River Yatmu culture and language. My father is Nambi Penny Nambi Moim, and my mother is Sukundi Minja. I'm happy to be here to share my story about my home with you all. Miama Mastru lo stapna wante morin lo Radio 4EB FM here along Brisbane. Nice plus sunny day outside na miama masasina ninsalea na tokto wante mem too.
5: Inapi toka lo why na you come lo this last studio?
8: Miama Mastru lo kam sinan wante morin lo tokto story long em lo. Tu plus something one pla em lo sem. When him can heavy mi plakare mo problem mi plaluki na mi platokto go kam lo wara sipik. Na number two, lo story liglik lo disla film blon blay mo pla kind of some international film now and win him award lo Sid International Film Festival of Sydney. Na me pla walking roadshow around lo Australia. Me pla walking roadshow pinis lo Papua New Guinea, but now me pla walking roadshow lo Australia. So me la tok tok lo em lo 2+ something here.
5: So congratulations on the award. What's the title of the award and?
8: So recently in June of 2026, the film Sukundimi, our film Sukundimi Walks Before Me, was submitted for a prize, and we were nominated for two categories: Best Australian Documentary Film and the Sustainable Future Award. And we won the Sustainable Future Award prize. It's the largest environmental prize in the world for documentary films. So it's quite prestigious, and it's a big thing for the Australian and the New Zealand filmmakers, and also an amazing journey for us along the Sipik and in Papua New Guinea to be part of the team of people who produced that film.
5: So what is it about?
8: Initially, the film was about the journey and the campaign to show the world what the people along the Sipik River were doing to protect their home. Then, as the year went on and the stories changed, we realized that it wasn't just about the campaign to protect the river. There was more to the story. So the storylines were decolonization, because the essence of our work depended on getting people to understand that the narratives from the outside do not match our lived lives along the river and in Papua New Guinea in general. And I think listeners in Vanuatu, Fiji, Solomon Islands and other Polynesian countries will also know that the way we live our life and express it and how we believe in things around us and give meaning and purpose is completely different from others who have come from outside. And so the film talked about decolonization. It talked about the sovereignty of rivers as a person or as a spirit itself or as a governance system in itself, the sovereignty of the people, the land, their governance of indigenous communities, not just in Papua New Guinea, but around the world. But the message is the same. It talked about the question on what is development and how do we define development? Who gets to bring development? Who gets to implement development? And how do we see development as an end result of the efforts we put in? And we also, the film looked at and challenged the ideas of free, prior, informed consent for economic development. So there was more to it than just the campaign itself, like, hey, we want this river to be protected. So that's where we are in terms of the film. And I think because of that multi-layered messages and meanings and sub-stories within the film that we actually won the prize.
5: Excellent, and congratulations again. Now, the title of the film refers to Sukundimi. Is that the correct pronunciation? Can you please?
8: It's Sukundimi.
5: Sukundimi, the water spirit guarding the Sipik River. Can you explain the spiritual connection your people have to the river and how invoking this ancestral knowledge became a tool for environmental resistance?
8: A lot of people will be asking, what is Sukundimi? And anthropologists from outside and the limited framework we use of from our colonizers and from the West would look at it as just a spirit. But deeper understanding would see that Sukundimi is not just a spirit. The river itself that is alive is Sukundimi. The spoon that you use to eat is Sukundimi. It's contextual. So if you look at it from a longer or larger point of view, it's like a ball of energy that just hangs out there, and it provides context and meaning for people to explain their lived life or explain the existence of something. For instance, there is an ugly sort of carving, not really well done, in all the house tambourines along the river. And that carving is like the table with the gabber in a courthouse. That carving itself is called Sukundimi. And the process of getting the leaves, talking to the ancestors, casting a spell and hitting that carving, that process itself is also the Sukundimi process. So you have the process, methods, governance, Sukundimi. Carving, Sukundimi. House, spoon, a rock can be Sukundimi. River can be Sukundimi. In fact, as I introduced earlier, my mother is called Sukundiminja. This means she comes from the clan that actually owns that name. So the Ja, J-A at the end of a name, is the suffix to say that that's a female name, and the male's name is Sukundimi. That will be her father. So it's also a name that people use in everyday life. So Sukundimi is that larger sense of being alive, or a north, a great north for people, or that energy that just exists for people to make meanings to their way of life. Because it's present in every aspect of the life, it was easy for us to use this name for this film and also for our declaration, the Supreme Sukundimi Declaration, to bend the freedom line.
5: So what's the declaration?
8: So the declaration was done in 2019. We collected signatures from 28 House Tambaran. More than 78,000 people were represented in that declaration. And the call was to ultimate protection of the river, protection from the forces of evil, such as corporations, governance, and proponents of mine or any other destructive developments, and the ultimate ban of the freedom mine.
5: Welcome back to Papua New Guinea's Hereva Talk Talk. That was Emmanuel Manu Penny, who is the co-producer of the film Sukundimi Walks Before Me. And before I bring Auntie Sana, I'll just play this Pacifica Unity Festival at a sponsorship and bring Auntie Sana Bala to talk about what development is and whether mining is the ultimate development for Papua New Guinea.
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5: Welcome back to Papua New Guinea's Ereva Tok Tok. My special guest is Auntie Sana Balai, who's the former environmental research analyst with the Panguna Bowenville copper mine back in the 80s. She was a four-member panelist at the film Sukundimi Walks Before Me on Monday at New Farm screening. So this film is being screened throughout Australia, and last night it was screened at Campbelltown, and tonight it will be at Cremorne in Sydney. And Sana, they talked about development in the film. Do we have to rely on mining as a form of development? What's your views?
6: It depends on what kind of development you're looking at, because mining, for me, having experience, having gone through, having observed a lot of destruction and development, the kind of development it has, or non-development it has done for the Papua New Guinea people, the villages itself, we've got to ask ourselves, what kind of development do we need? And who is really benefiting from the mine? Because when you look at other places that have got development, what kind of development are we looking at? Education, health would be the most important things. But having said that, we also have ecotourism. We also have environment, food, and we could look into this thing. For me, it seems like mining is a fast cash. Do we need that? And what are the consequences? And if we could learn from what happened in Bougainville and other areas that have mining with the tailings, I hope that we can move forward by doing a proper feasibility studies to ensure that the river system is not damaged like other places have been, because the mining companies go there and get the money and they move out and you're left with the waste. So what are you going to do with it but kill yourself? The poisoning the whole land system.
5: So you have also witnessed the Oktadi River, which is, there were pictures shown in the film of dead trees and the dead river, basically.
6: Yeah, I can recall, I think it must have been 1983. I was working for PNG Analytical Laboratory when the incident happened, and I think the company I was working for was approached to be part of the working group to try and recover that. Whether they were part of that or not, I just remember that's how I learned about it. They were looking at the idea that because the chemical was in really secured containers, one of the things that concerned me was because the rivers are floating in this movement, what if the whole cyanide, because cyanide is one of the most deadly chemical you can come across to fast killing people and animal. And I would... And as I said, sorry, I've lost my thought.
5: Just say that Sana, that chemical was one of the first. Mm. So, yeah,
6: sodium cyanide is one of the most deadly chemical you can come across, and to have a boat capsized with this chemical on Ply River, I'm not. Because I left the company to return to Bougainville Copper, I didn't follow through with that. So I hope that they have recovered. But watching the film, the dead trees, I wouldn't be surprised if that's the consequences of that.
5: Now, in the film in Sukundimi, they showed pictures of the prawns and said that the crocodiles and the tilapia or macaw. Mm. and shells and everything taken from the river. Mm. So if this chemical you're talking about, if it's dumped in the ocean, in the river, it affects all that, doesn't it?
6: Oh, yeah. It will affect it. And also, it will affect them. And if people eat that, it can also can kill them. Secondary, I'm not... Just to make it clear, I have left the science work, working in that field for a decade now. So, but from my understanding is, it will kill the animal, the seafood there, and if people have access to that eat contaminated thing, that also can affect the health, maybe in the long term.
5: Hmm. Okay, so do you want to recap and say how your reflections is? Because they did, as we said, you did mention that there were footages of Bougainvillea and Oktedi, and hopefully to reinforce the fact that hopefully it will be solved without having to have bloodshed in Sepik, yeah, along the Sepik River.
6: If I can reflect and if I can rethink of... based on my knowledge or based on what we have witnessed and experienced, I truly hope that they can learn from the damage that has caused, especially in Bougainville, with losing lives there, and that proper feasibility studies can be done to ensure that the river system is not damaged, and also... I keep coming back to this fact that mining waste destroys land. Now, population in Papua New Guinea is growing. Land isn't. With this all this system damaged, how are we going to house, how are we going to accommodate the future generation, or what are we leaving for our future generation? The land that we inherited from our peers, we had a system where we didn't need money. We need money, but where do we project it to? Health and education. But my preference would be to go for agriculture. We have cocoa, copra, and tourism. I truly hope that they can rethink this place and not do the mine, because where the mine is up, situation up there, they will benefit. But what about the river system that the people down who are not part of the mining lease? That's my question. How are they going to benefit if they lose the food system, water system, and poisoning slow? It may not be effective now, but in generation later, the effect will be felt. So the question I'm asking is, our decision makers, having learned from Bougainville Copper and the deadly war that happened there, which I also witnessed while I was there, and that caused me to migrate here, do you want another Bougainville Copper? Another crisis? And people who come and take the resources, our resource, they go back to their peaceful life and enjoy the money. We are left with not only the waste, but humanity at large cost.
5: Thank you very much, Auntie Sana Balai, who is the former environmental research analyst with Panguna before the civil war broke, and she was one of the panelists at the Sukundimi Walks Before Me film. And I'd like to thank you very much for being our guest and sharing your thought-provoking words and thoughts and views here with us. Thank you very much, Auntie.
6: Thank you for having me.
5: And we shall go out with a song called Buka Mary. It's from one of your favorite songs. But thank you so much.
6: Thank you.

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For the best of Greek music and the latest news, stay tuned to 98.1 FM.